1-1 pitch. Swing and a liner. Caught at third by Wagner. That ball was touched. A hanging curveball that Tureen cracks to third, but it was right at Wagner. And there's two down for Root, who got roughed up in his first start on this homestand. This is a two-week homestand for Tulsa. In the first seven games, they're 6-1. Took 5 out of 6 from Arkansas last week. But Root gave up 6 runs in 3 2/3 against Arkansas. Speaking of AOA, Avery Owusu-Asiedu takes a first pitch curveball, spinning to the inside edge from Root for strike one. Two more hits, two more RBI last night. The 0-1 down to the dirt. It's a slider that bounces away from AOA. So here are the numbers with Amarillo in this, his 8th game. 14 for 27, that's a .519 batting average, with 5 homers and 14 knocked in. The 1-1. Fastball up and in. 95 above AOA's belt buckle, and that's a big man. 6'4", 245-pound, imposing right-hander. With his foot in the back of the chalk. Root throws his 15th pitch of the first, home on a 2-1. And AOA hits a deep fly ball to right. Forget it! AOA Mania is just getting started in Tulsa. And Apo Taco at 106 off the bat. Give him number 6 at the AA level. And this guy can't stop, won't stop. 1-0 Stotties in the first. He got a sinker on the outside edge and hammered it out of here, over the bullpen and onto the grass berm here at One Oak Field. Just an unbelievable talent with the bat, and the numbers just keep on getting gaudier. Myers gave it a courtesy jog, but that ball was gone off the bat as Hansel Luis takes a first pitch down at his cleats for ball one. It's the fourth home run that Root has allowed with Tulsa. Luis cuts and misses at a curve, and it's 1-1. It's a Happy State home run brought to you by Happy State Bank for AOA. So now he's 15 for 28 with 6 homers, 15 RBI, and he raises his OPS in August to over 1,500. That's between High A and Amarillo, so that's not just the sod poodle sample, as a curveball's called a strike, although that was below the ABS box there. It's 1-2 on Luis, with 2 down and the Soddies leading 1-0 here early. Here's the 1-2. Flies high. Fastball's upstairs. 2-2 with 2 down on Luis. Here's the set. The wind of the pitch. Swing and another line drive at a base hit. Right field side for Luis. He got another curveball middle there and just swatted it to the opposite field for a single. Ansel had 2 hits last night, including an RBI double, so he's off to a 3-for-6 start here in Tulsa. Really, the Amarillo offense probably did enough last night to win the game. Got the clutch swing from AOA in the 9th. Alberto Barriga clutched up for the go-ahead RBI in the 10th, but it ultimately wasn't enough to overcome the DePaulo walk-off homer. As here's Angel Ortiz with Luis at first and 2 down. The pitch is bunted foul. It's a foul ball brought to you by Country Auto Group on a little drag bunt attempt there for Ortiz. This has turned into a long first for Root. This is exactly what Amarillo did to Adam Cerenowski last night. Cerenowski ultimately did settle in and get through 5+, but he threw 27 pitches in the first inning. And that's outside to Ortiz on Root's 22nd pitch of the first here. Count 1-1. As Owusu-Asiedu has homered again. Amarillo leads 1-0. Luis runs for second, pitches upstairs, throw to second, is not in time. Hansel pops into a steal of second, brought to you by McDonald's. Give him 25 for the year, 15 homers, 25 stolen bases for Luis. 21-year-old, still young for this AA level, has had a magnificent season for Amarillo. He's been the team's best run producer. He's got the most hits on the team. It's just been so good as Ortiz takes a strike on 2-1. A fastball to the outside edge, and it's 2-2 now.

0: As Amarillo tries to make it a crooked number here in the first. Root sets up. Left on left with Ortiz. The pitch. It's outside. Sinker at 95, way away. Now it's 3-2 with Drew Jones waiting on deck. Root sets up. Blue glove at the belt. Left-hander double checks and throws home. And Ortiz strikes out swinging. Chased a high sinker. Strike three. Inning over. But stop me if you've heard this one before. AOA homers again. And it's 1-0 Saddies on News Talk 940 AM.
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0: To the bottom of the first we go here in Tulsa, and David Hageman in his third start at the AA level already has a 1-0 lead on the AOA first inning home run. Hageman, 23-year-old from New Jersey, makes his third AA start facing Taylor Young here in the top of the first inning, and his first pitch comes home. It's down and out for ball one. I'm Eric Bach. This is News Talk 940 AM, home of every Sod Poodle game, home and road. Joining you from the road as the Soddies lead early. Hageman against Young throws home the 1-0 pitch. And it's cracked on the ground. A third diving stop by Luis. Picks up the baseball in the dirt. Throws across on a hop. Yes, sir. Hansel with a highlight at third. And what an effort it was by both corner infielders, with Ceretti picking the ball at first. And that is a great way to get into our defensive alignment. 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Angel Ortiz is in left, Drew Jones in center, AOA's in right. You know Luis is at third, Christopher Terrien at short, Trent Youngblood at second. Danny Ceretti makes his second start of his professional career at first. And Alberto Barriga sees Josue DePaula foul back a first pitch fastball. Strike one and a foul ball brought to you by Country Auto Group. DePaula, the top-ranked Dodger prospect, hit his 23rd home run in the 10th inning last night to win the game for the Drillers. The 0-1. That's outside. Change up away from Hageman, who's allowed two earned runs in his first two AA starts, covering 11 and two-thirds with 17 strikeouts and only four walks. He closes off to the plate, works from the stretch all the time, and throws a 1-1 right past DePaula. A slider beneath the zone, and it is 1-2. Well, Hageman struck out 10 in his AA debut 2 weeks ago in Little Rock and had six strikeouts in a row at one point last week at Hodgetown against Midland. Tall righty throws home the 1-2, and DePaula barely touches it at the plate. Looked like he swung and missed from our fourth floor vantage point here, but it was just touched off the shin guard of Barriga, and it's still 1-2. This is a big-time matchup here. Dodgers' number one prospect against the Diamondbacks' number four prospect, but the top-ranked pitcher in this org. Here's the set, another 1-2, and the curveball's low.

0: Well, that's the put-away pitch for Hageman. Seven of his 10 strikeouts in his first start were with the curveball. Midland was a little bit more on time with it last time, but still not much success as the pitch is outside. Change up away to DePaula, and it's 3-2 with Amarillo leading 1-0 here. Hageman with his bright red Nike spikes sets up, lifts the leg and throws. Strike three right past him. Slider cutting back to the back leg. It's a strikeout for Hageman, brought to you by Optimum. Don't worry, fans, you haven't missed your chance to get Optimum's blazing fast internet speeds now at our best value. 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Two down now for Chris Newell. Homered in the ball game last night in his return from the IL. And he takes a first pitch fastball a little bit low and away for ball one. Newell activated off the 7-day IL yesterday with a wrist injury, but he looked fine. Hit his 19th home run of the season last night. And the pitch is swung at and missed. A curveball past him from Hageman. 1-1. So far, so great for Hageman. 6'3" right-hander. Wipes some sweat off his brow on a 103-degree night in Tulsa. Not hard to see. These guys are going to be dripping. The pitch is outside. The changeup has been the least commanded pitch so far for Hageman. See what he goes with to Newell on this. 2-1. He goes with the slider and gets a swing and a miss. Thing of beauty. And it's 2-2 now. As Hageman tries to set down the drillers 1-2-3 in the first. His 2-2 pitch. Newell swings and it's a sky-high fly ball to deep right field. AOA's back. He's on the track. He's called off by Jones. Drew right in front of the wall out there in right center. Tracks it down. And the side is retired. Newell just missed a homer. 1-2-3 in the first for Hageman. 1-0 Amarillo here in Tulsa on News Talk 940 AM.
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0: Amarillo wins the first inning in Tulsa tonight. An Avery Owusu-Asiedu home run and a 1-2-3 first for David Hageman has made it 1-0 Soddies as we go to the top of the second. Zach Root, after a 26-pitch first inning, faces Drew Jones to lead off the second. And the first pitch is swung at and foul tipped into the glove for strike one. It's Jones, Barriga, and Cerretti, all three of whom will hit right-handed against the lefty Zach Root. Loud. The fourth home run, and this is fourth Tulsa start. Pitch to Jones is upstairs. Drew was 0-for-4 last night, but did walk and score one of the six Amarillo runs.

Struggled here in August. 5.12 OPS. And on a 1-1, he swings and sends a curveball out of play. Foul. Right field side. Look out over there to people walking on the path. If you're at a baseball game, you might want to pay attention to what's happening on the field, especially if you're walking in a spot that is not protected by netting. I'm shocked being at a ball field every night to see how many people are just not paying attention, and that could be dangerous. Nearly was for that fan. The 1-2. Another curveball roped into right. It's a base hit. Amarillo has had three right-handed hitters hit three rockets to the opposite field off route. Jones has his first hit of the week. Got a hanging curve over the heart of the plate with two strikes and just rocketed into right for a knock at 99 off the bat. Beautiful piece for Drew. So he's at first. Amarillo trying to add on to this one-run lead early with Alberto Barriga. One of the big swings last night for the Saudis, and takes a first pitch slider upstairs for ball one. Well, after Amarillo had some lacking execution with the bats in the top of the 10th, Barriga came up with two down and the ghost runner still at second. Smoked a liner into center to give Amarillo the lead. It's the pitch again as a sinker that stays up and away from a right-hander, and it's 2-0 from Brune. Well, both lefties and righties have hit over 300 against him with Tulsa, but basically all the power has been by right-handers, and that continued tonight with AOA. Root from the stretch throws home and Barriga pops it up. Foul that could land somewhat near the booth up here on the fourth floor of One Oak Field. Feels like we have a bird's eye perch right above home plate here in beautiful downtown skyline surrounding us. Apartments, businesses, restaurants, bars, all within a walking distance as Barriga sends another pop-up out of play. It's foul ball brought to you by Country Auto Group, and it's 2-2 here with nobody out in the top of the second inning. Triple digits for the second straight night. They play Barriga to pole. Third baseman Wagner hugs the line. Here's the set and the pitch. Way inside. Barriga gyrates back, thrusting the hips back to get the base, to get out of the way of the baseball. It's 3-2 with Jones at first. See if he tries to run here. Root takes a big breath and throws back to first, and Jones read it perfectly and is back standing. So the one and only disengagement Root gets. Jones leads the ball club with 26 stolen bases, and he goes on 3-2. The pitch is lifted foul. Straight back and out of play over my head up here. Hansel Luis is nipping at his heels now. Picked up his 25th stolen base of the season in the first, so now just one behind Jones for the team lead. Barriga's fought Root hard here. Here's the seventh pitch on 3-2. Jones runs again, pitches outside, ball four. Couple of quality plate appearances for the Saudis here to open the second, and they've made Root work for everything. Single for Jones, walk for Barriga, and it's first and second for first baseman Danny Cerretti. Cerretti plays first base for just the second time in his professional career, and the first time was in his last game with Amarillo back in June before he was promoted to AAA. And he homered in that game. So one game, one home run for first baseman Danny Cerretti, who told me that day that he had not even played first base in Little League. He was always a shortstop growing up. Played third base at North Carolina. His bounce between second base, shortstop, and third in his pro career, with the most games actually at third base. This is start number two at first. Switch hitter bats right with two men on and nobody out here in the second. First pitch. Swing and a hard grounder foul. Right past third base coach Ronald Ramirez. Those bright red Nike sneaks. JDV, Jaime Del Valle coaches first. In a 1-0 game, Saudis lead. Owusu Asiedu's first inning homer so far, the game's only tally. And Amarillo threatening for more here against Root in the top of the second. Cerretti drove in the game tying run in the seventh last night.

0: the double. He's got a 998 OPS with Amarillo. The 0-1. Swing and a miss. Root got him out front of a changeup, and it's 0-2. Ready with his bright white Nike spikes and bright red batting gloves. Holds his hands above his head, waves it back and forth for the pitch. That swung at and missed. Got tied up on a middle in fastball for strike three. It's a late swing decision there. I think Cerretti realized, oh, that's going to be called a strike, and then swung late. And he's out number one here in the second. Big strikeout for Root. Get a dangerous hitter in Cerretti. Now here's Elf Ferrari. Junior Franco takes his first at-bat of this series. The nine-hitting DH for Amarillo. Left on left against Root. Both runners go. The pitch is fake bunted to third. Throw to third is in time. Out is the call. Ronald can't believe it at third. Shane Sullivan, the third base umpire, made that call from the middle of the field. So we take a look at our replay here. Looks like the foot was in there and the tag was on the knee. That's a big out number two. Caught stealing at third is Jones. Barriga does make it to second behind him, but now Franco's needs a base hit here, and he swings and sends a deep fly ball to left in the sunshine. DePaulo went back at first. Now he comes in without his sunglasses, staring into it, makes the catch. And the side is retired. Amarillo had first and second, nobody out, and doesn't score. 1-0, Sade still on News Talk 940 AM.
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0: 1-2-3, first inning for David Hageman after the first inning home run for Avery Owusu-Asiedu. Hageman cruised through his half of the first in 14 pitches. And he will face 4, 5, and 6 here for the Drillers with a one-run lead early here on this 103-degree Wednesday night. It was supposed to be 106 at first pitch tonight, so somehow we're feeling grateful for 103. As three righties come up, Griffin Lockwood Powell leads it off against Hageman. The pitch is a slider right in there for strike one. Lockwood Powell was recently on the IL, just was activated at the start of this series, just his second game of the month of August. The pitch is a four-seam fastball that just missed a little bit low and away. 1-1 on Lockwood Powell. ...28-year-old from Sioux Falls, South Dakota. Sees a pitch and cracks it to third on one hop, speared by Luis on the backhand. He settles up, throws across to first on a rope, hits Cerretti right in the chest, and the first out is on the board. Luis has made two excellent plays at third to start Hageman innings tonight. And Hageman has not had great defensive support in his first two starts. There's been two unearned runs scored against him, but so far so great. And it's basically just been Luis making the difficult plays. It's a good running catch by Jones for the third out of the first as well.

Here's Cole Myers now. Had his fingerprints all over last night's Drillers win. Sees a first pitch curveball. Grabbed the outside rail for strike one from Hageman. Lefty Myers went 2-for-3 with a double and a two-run homer last night. Hageman closes off and throws an 0-1. That's a bunt show. They'll check the swing and say no. Changeup was down and it's 1-1. Myers was promoted to Tulsa after the Drillers left Amarillo last time. It's just a 232 hitter overall. The 1-1. A swing and a miss. Fastball right past him away, and it's 1-2. He's having a great month of August, a 963 OPS. He's got 8 extra base hits this month. Hageman closes off, lifts the leg, and throws a 1-2 upstairs. Good leave that time for Myers. Promoted in late June from High A Great Lakes. Myers sees a 2-2 and takes it down to the dirt. The changeup has been the one that Hageman has commanded the worst so far out of his four. It's a traditional package for Hageman. Fastball, curveball, slider, changeup. The first three, according to Todd Green, the scouting director for the D-backs, are major league ready. 3-2. Fastball hit in the air to center right at Jones. He camps right where he started, stops and puts it away for out number two. Well, there have certainly been more difficult plays for Drew to make this season. Five up, five down against Hageman. Well, this is a similar start that Wellington Arosena got off to in last night's game. He started seven up, seven down. Ultimately got tagged for 4 runs in 5 innings in his second Sod Poodle start. So two of the better pitching prospects in this org, recent Sod Poodle promotees. They start the first two games this week. Two out for Elijah Hainlein. Sees a first pitch fastball outside for ball one. 1-0 Soddy's in the bottom of the second. Rough one last night for Hainlein. The Drillers shortstop was 0-for-4 with a couple of Ks. The 1-0 is given. Curveball on the lower outer box. That's 85 on the curve for Hageman. He'll change speeds the most with that pitch. Is 1-1 is the slider.

0: pitch is cracked through the left side. It's a base hit. The first one of the game for Tulsa. Fastball turned around at 106 off the bat for Hainline for the first driller base hit of the game against Hageman. Hageman's road gray jersey already sopping wet in this triple-digit Oklahoma heat. Now he'll work from the stretch with a man on base for the first time, although it's not a change for him. He does work from the stretch all the time. A little bit less closed off with a man on base as Hainline hops off of first. Hops again, but will stay put. So first pitch is upstairs to Logan Wagner for ball one. Wagner, a top 20 Dodger prospect that was a recent promotion to Tulsa. He has yet to get going with his bat with the Drillers. Just 5-for-36 in August. Switch hitter bats left on a 1-0. He swings and misses at a Hageman slider way out in front. And it's 1-1. Squeeze the middle defensively for Amarillo. Shortstop Tureen near second. Hageman with his long black sleeves coming out of that road gray uniform. Looks over his left shoulder. Pigeon toes the feet and spins back and throws. Not in time. Hainline back standing. 14 stolen bases for Elijah. He's been caught three times. It's a twitchy middle infielder type. Hageman's 1-1. He's outside. Slider misses up and away to Wagner. Wagner, the 19th best Dodger prospect according to MLB Pipeline, was the sixth rounder in 2022. South Carolina High School. It's upstairs and it's 3-1. He's broken both hamate bones in his two hands, the right hamate in 2023, the left hamate in 2024. But strained his oblique this spring. He's been injured throughout his career. 3-1. Swing and a miss. Hageman got him to chase what would have been ball four there. Curveball down to the dirt, and it's 3-2 with two down. Hainline will run on the pitch from first base in a 1-0 game. Hageman trying to close the book on the second. There goes Hainline. The 3-2 is a curveball called strike three and a beauty. Spinning right in there for Hageman's second K and second zero as we head to the third with Amarillo leading 1-0 on News Talk 940 AM.
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0: Amarillo has had a ton of foot traffic on the base paths tonight against Zach Root the first time through the lineup, but ultimately, it's just Avery Owusu-Asiedu's first inning home run that has touched home plate for the Soddies, who lead Tulsa 1-0 as we hit the top of the third here at One Oak Field. Trent Youngblood, the leadoff man, leads it off against Root and swings and swats a line drive foul towards

0: third.
1: It's foul ball brought to you by Country Auto Group, and strike one on Youngblood, who had an 8-pitch battle with Root to open the baseball game, but ultimately hit a hard one hopper right back to Root himself. Left on left, the 0-1. It's outside with a curveball. Youngblood just 3-for-19 left on left in his double A career. The 1-1. Swing and a bouncing ball towards the middle. Second baseman Izar on the backhand. Throws on the run to first. Not in time. Youngblood too quick. He beats it out. And the leadoff man is aboard once again for the Soddies. He's like a little scat back running out of that left-handed batter's box. And on a ball hit that far away from first, it's going to be Youngblood making it every single time for an infield hit. The fourth already for Amarillo against Root here. See if he can get moving off of first. Just one stolen base with the Soddies as Christopher Tureen limbos back out of the way of a first pitch way inside from Root for ball one. Tureen hit one on the screws his first time, but it was a line out right to the third baseman Wagner. 1-0 pitch. Delayed steal for Youngblood. Pitch is swung at and missed. Throw to second is high and in time. Youngblood tagged out by Izara on a delayed steal. It's the second out the Soddies have made on the base pass in this game. Drew Jones was caught stealing third earlier. I think that was maybe a hit and run there as Izara got the high throw from Lockwood Powell and eventually came back down to earth to get Youngblood for the first out. Tureen tried on a hit and run. It was an unhittable pitch on a 1-1. He swings and bounces one foul to Ronald, coaching third base. Amarillo, it's just mistakes you can't afford to make against a team like Tulsa. Already two free outs given to Root, who's really labored through his two-plus innings, and now Tureen smashes a high fly ball to center, but it's in the park for Newell, who drifts back to the edge of the track. That thing carried out to the 400 sign in dead center, and Newell right in front of it stops and makes the catch for out number two. Now here's AOA again. This game is 1-0 Soddies because of his sixth Amarillo home run. A no-doubter bullet to right that cleared the bullpen and landed on the grass berm out near the main front gate of One Oak Field. First pitch. Fastball given. Oh man, that's off the inside edge. And Theo Arndt expands there. 0-1. They play Owosu Asiedu to pole. That pitch is way outside with a slider. Cracked a fastball on the outside edge the other way to right. Just a beautiful, pure swing. He's done so much damage. The 1-1. Down in the dirt again with a changeup. It's 2-1 on Owosu Asiedu with two down to the third and Amarillo leading 1-0. Root takes a big deep breath, steps towards third and drives home on a 2-1 and misses inside again. Well, the first inside pitch was given. That one was not. That one's a little further off, and it's 3-1 now. Hitter friendly count on AOA. Doesn't really matter what count it's been recently, but this could be advantageous, and he takes ball four inside. I would pitch around him too. Second walk of the series, seventh with Amarillo. He's homered and walked to start this night. Well, here's Hansel Luis, who roped a curveball for a two-out single to right field in the first inning. Amarillo righties so far have been on the soft stuff for Root. Switch hitter bats right again. Luis with AOA at first. Root with a long look and pitch. A sinker in there. Middle in strike. Nothing and one. Here's the set. Big breath and an 0-1 pitch. Swinging a softly hit ground ball to third base. Wagner steps in front of Hainline and tosses the short way to second in time. Side retired. Soddy's going to hit and a walk against Root, but once again they don't score and they continue to lead.

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0: David Hageman has faced just one over the minimum so far through two scoreless innings. He's got a 1-0 Sod Poodle lead here as we head to the bottom of the third at Hot One Oak Field in downtown Tulsa. Joe Vetrano leads it off, 8-9-1 for the Drillers. Left-handed swinging first baseman sees a first pitch for fastball outside from Hageman for ball one. Well, that was pitch number 34 for Hageman, who gave up a two-out single to Elijah Hainline in the second, but struck out Logan Wagner after that to end the brief threat. The 1-0 is upstairs. The slider misses to Vetrano. Walked a couple times last night and ultimately did score a run. He's 0-15 this season against Amarillo pitching, but he's drawn four walks and scored five times. Hageman throws a 2-0. Swung at and missed. That would have been ball three, but Vetrano chased a slider at the back foot. Well, Hageman's got those reverse splits. It's the breaking balls, the curveballs and sliders that have just befuddled lefties all season. Lefties come in hitting 188 with a 593 OPS against Hageman. Righty's hit 261 with a 736, so about 160 points in OPS difference. Righty's better than lefties, as this lefty Vetrano sees a fastball keyhole to the outside edge, a perfect pitch to get him back to 2-2. You see these reverse splits dependent on guys' arsenals, but man, if Hageman can continue to get lefties out at this rate, he is going to have a long major league career. As the home plate umpire Theo Arndt calls time and taps his own chest and says it's his time. Now he's back in his spot. Hageman settles up and steadies for his 2-2. That Vetrano hacks at it, missed strike three. Another curveball K for Hageman. His third strikeout brought to you by Optimum. And the first out on the board here in the bottom of the third. As our blueprint to the Big Report is brought to you by Yellow House Machinery, your local John Deere construction equipment dealer for over 60 years. Nothing runs like a deer. Dari Vasquez picked up his first win of the year after five shutout innings on the hill in single-A Visalia's 3-2 win last night. The right-hander's posting a 1.38 ERA in three starts in August. Here's Jose Azara, right-handed swinger. Sees the first pitch down on the dirt from Hageman for ball one. Dari Vasquez from Visalia, your blueprint to the Bigs Report, brought to you by Yellow House Machinery. Azara was a very late, I'm talking like 20 minutes before the game late, add to the Drillers lineup today. 1-0. Curveball in there. Outside edge from Hageman, 1-1. It was Nelson Quiroz that was the late scratch, so they had to shuffle around some positions as well. As Hageman throws home the 1-1. Misses outside with a slider. Right on right to Azara, who plays in his 29th game for the Drillers this season. It's just a 175 hitter with a 503 OPS. This is his 98th at-bat of the year. 2-1. Theo was about to call.

that a strike, but opted not to. A little bit upstairs, and it's 3-1 now. And the pitch, swing and a cracked fly ball down the left field side, foul. Bangs off the concrete executive home sign, which faces home plate. A lot of foul territory here at One Oak Field until you get deeper into the corner outfields, and then it tightens up quickly. It's a sharp angle in each corner to get rid of that vast foul territory that covers most of the area near and beyond the dugout. Hageman's 3-2 is rolled softly on the ground to shortstop. Tureen has to charge on the glove side, throws on the run to first, got him. Izarra runs well, and they got him by a full step. Just a thing of beauty at shortstop for Tureen, and there's two down in the bottom of the third for Hageman, pitching with a 1-0 Amarillo lead. Good stretch by Ceretti. You'd never know it was Ceretti's second career game in his professional career at first base, and second career game of his life, he says, at first base. It's the top man, Taylor Young, taking a first pitch slider down in the dirt for ball one. Well, Young was shifted from the second baseman to the DH with the late scratch for Quiroz. He bounced out to third on that diving play by Luis to open the bottom of the first. Hageman's 1-0. It's a fastball down, not by much, just below the kneecaps, and it's 2-0. Not much wind to speak of on this hottest night of the season so far. Flags just barely waving out there in left center field. Hageman's 2-0. Is upstairs. Young's got a smaller strike zone than most. Listed at 5'9", 170. He's Tulsa's all-time career stolen base leader in Drillers franchise history. 3-0. First one of those Hageman's had tonight, and he does throw a fastball in there for a strike. 3-1. He's just so calm and stoic and just doesn't even look like he's breaking a sweat. Although today he does look like he's breaking a sweat because it's 103 degrees outside. But the general vibe for Hageman is not sweaty at all. But when it's 103, it will be. The 3-1 is ball four. Slider outside, and the one guy you don't want to walk, Young, who can steal a base with the best of them, will walk to first on Hageman's first free pass of the game with two outs and Josue DePaula coming up. DePaula was a strikeout victim of Hageman's his first time. One of three the first trip through for David. See what he's got this time. Fresh off a walk-off home run last night. First pitch, changeup away for ball one. DePaula leading the Texas League in batting average, on base, slugging, of course, OPS, 966. 91 RBI, the most in the league as well. The 1-0, way inside. Curveball gets away from Hageman there. And he shows just a little moment of frustration with himself. And his catcher, Barriga, is going to visit the mound and bring the entire infield with him. DePaula, the top Dodger prospect, who many thought would not still be a Dodger after this trade deadline, but LA managed to acquire Tarek Skubal from Detroit without trading DePaula or Mike Sirota. Of course, they did have to trade Zaire Hope, who is one of the other top prospects that we saw the first time Amarillo and Tulsa played, but Hope now a Detroit Tiger, to go along with a couple of top-billed pitchers in this organization. But the fact that the Dodgers got to hang on to DePaula and significantly improve with Skubal at the deadline, it's another win for the two-time defending world champs. 2-0. Hageman throws home, and DePaula takes a strike. He strides out and sees a slider right at the knees on a perfect pitch. Hope was leading the Texas League in RBI before the trade. Now DePaula's ahead, and Hageman throws him. The 2-1. It's a fastball right there. Couldn't be more center cut. DePaula lets it pass. I don't think he was expecting to see a meatball like that.
And it's 2-2 with two down, and Amarillo leading 1-0 in the bottom of the

0: third. They play the lefty DePaula to pole. Hageman throws and just missed away. Fastball out, 3-2. Runner Young will be on the move from first with two out. Three and two. Hageman trying to get DePaula again. The payoff pitch is inside. Ball four, he walked him. Threw him a curveball and missed badly, and that's back-to-back walks with two down here in the third for Hageman. Chris Newell will hit now. 55 pitches in for Hageman. Want to make this a quick one for Newell. No Gabby Hernandez. A lot of times you'll see the Sod Poodle pitching coach visit the mound in a situation like this, but they're going to let Hageman work through it himself. Newell hit a deep fly ball his first time to center that was caught by Jones. The pitch is up and away. Fastball misses. The left-hander Taylor Montiel starts to throw in the Amarillo pen just in case. This has just been a longer inning for Hageman. He's thrown 22 pitches here in the third. His 23rd on a 1-0 is waved at and missed. Big hack at a curve for Newell, and he came up empty, providing some nice wind down there on a hot night. Hageman throws home the 1-1. Newell touches the curveball this time and spins it foul into Tulsa's home first base dugout. The Drillers and the Dodger-themed home whites. It's basically the same unis you'll see the Dodgers in at Chavez Ravine, except it says Drillers in that same font instead of Dodgers. Nameplates on the back. The Dodger blue hat, which of course happens to be the Tulsa color scheme as well. 1-2. Hageman throws home and strikes out Newell with a beautiful changeup to leave two and leave the Soddies up 1-0 as we head to the fourth inning on News Talk 940 AM.
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0: To the fourth inning we go here at beautiful One Oak Field. For my money, pound for pound, the very best yard that we have visited in the Texas League this season. It's Amarillo 1 and Tulsa nothing as we head to the top of the fourth here in downtown. Maybe not the last trip for the Soddies here to Tulsa this season. If Amarillo wins the second half and Tulsa wins their first playoff series, the Soddies and Drillers could potentially match up again in the Texas League Championship Series. Angel Ortiz leads it off against Zach Root, who throws his 57th pitch of the start. A slider right down the middle for strike one to Ortiz. This is News Talk 940 AM. I'm Eric Bach. So glad to have you with us here on a hot Wednesday. The pitch outside again.

curveball misses to Ortiz. Struck out swinging on a high fastball his first time from Root, who has given up four hits. Also has a pair of walks in this game, but still only 1-0 Sadis. It's the 1-1 is tipped foul, or tipped into the glove, not foul. It's a swinging strike two. Ortiz 0-for-4 to start this series. As Root steps towards third and throws home the 1-2 and misses outside left on left to Ortiz. Amarillo, of course, has playoff history in this yard. They won the Texas League Championship in their inaugural season in 2019 here. 2-2 pitch. Fastball called strike three. That's given on the outside part of the outside corner. Maybe a seam or two or 1.5 touching that outside edge, according to ABS. Tough one for Ortiz there for the first out on Root's third K. Here's Drew Jones now. Hit a line drive single to right his first time. And this time, swings and misses at a first pitch changeup away from him. Jones led off the second with a single, and then Barriga behind him walked. So Amarillo had first and second with nobody out and didn't score. The 0-1, swing and a miss. Same pitch, same result. Change up away. 0-2. Jones was caught stealing third. And the Sadis in the first three innings made two outs on the bases, which certainly helped Root get through it with just the AOA home run as a blemish against him. Here's the 0-2. Another changeup hit softly on the ground towards second for Izarra. He fields and dropped it on the transfer from the outfield grass. I'm not sure they get Jones anyway. I believe they're going to go base hit there. As Izarra tried to go to his left and pick it up, and they do go. Base hit for Drew, who was 0-for-4 last night, but 2-for-2 today. And the official scorer agrees with me that they weren't getting Jones, no matter if Izarra picked that up clean or not. Just the perfectly hit ground ball for Jones, who runs quite well. Now he runs for second. Pitch to Alberto Barriga's up. Throw is on the money, and he's out again. Holy smokes. Drew caught stealing twice in four innings. And the Sadis have had so many base runners, and yet they only have the one run. Lockwood Powell has been on the money, and I'm not sure I agreed with the call at third the last time Drew was called out, but he was clearly out this time. It's the 1-0 pitch to Barriga is fouled off at the plate. It's a foul ball brought to you by Country Auto Group. I do think Drew was safe at third base, and it was incorrectly called in the second, but still it was close. This time, not close at all. Youngblood was definitely out at second last inning as well. The 1-1. Outside, and the Sadis have done so much work in the batter's box grinding out these ABs against Root, and then they've given away all the work they've done on the base pass. Here's the 2-1, way up, ball three to Barriga, who did draw that walk in the second. It was ultimately stranded in scoring position after Jones was caught stealing third. Up in the count, 3-1, and the pitch is down the middle. Wonder what he's waiting for there on 3-1. That's the pitch you want to get your A swing off on, and Barriga keeps the bat on his shoulder. 3-2. Here's the set and the pitch way inside, ball four. So it's a second walk for Barriga and a third for Root. And again, the Sadis could be set up here with multiple men on base, but they make their third out in the fourth inning of the game on the bases. Barriga will walk to first now for Danny Cerretti. Cerretti struck out his first time against Root. Switch hitter bats right, swings and misses at a curve. Chased it away for strike one. There's a quick flip back to first for Barriga, who's at the bag standing.

0: Beautiful blue sky above us here in downtown Tulsa, but there's a big front of clouds in the very far distance away. Probably will get here by the time the game's done tonight, as the pitch to Cerretti is given on the inside corner. A sinker called a strike, and it's 0-2. Again, that's right on the line. Theo Arndt's zone has been pitcher-friendly tonight, which I'm not mad about on a 103-degree night. Usually, if a zone in the Texas League is slanted towards pitcher or hitter, it's usually hitter-friendly. Nice to see a pitcher-friendly zone for once. The 0-2, that's outside. No chance he could give that one on a changeup. Probably about 8 inches off, and it's 1-2. 1-0 Sadis here in the top of the fourth, but it feels like Amarillo on O has left a lot of money on the table tonight. A lot of base runners, but only the one run. The pitch way inside. Zaretti has to dance out of the way. Got dusted way back, and it's 2-2 now. So that was pitch number 74 for Root. Driller bullpen has been stirring basically from the start. Nobody throwing right now. 2-2. Pitch to Cerretti is hit well in the air to center field, pushing Newell back. He's chasing in front of the fence. He reaches up and makes the catch one step again in front of the 400 sign. Second time he's been driven back there tonight, but he's got another. And the Sadis are held off the board again in the fourth, leading 1-0 in Tulsa on Newstalk 940 AM.
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0: David Hageman had a little bit of a longer bottom of the third inning, but he did get through it unscathed as he still pitches with this 1-0 Sod Poodle lead here at One Oak Field in Tulsa. 4, 5, and 6 coming up for the Drillers in the fourth. Griffin Lockwood Powell takes a first pitch changeup. That's a little bit outside for ball one. Lockwood, Powell, Myers, and Hainline coming up for Tulsa here. So the Drillers try to get on the board for the first time tonight. The 1-0 is in there. Fastball right at the bottom of the zone to Lockwood Powell, who bounced out to third his one and only time against Hageman, but he's had a major impact on this game behind the plate, throwing out three Sod Poodles through four innings. The 1-1 is low. Slider down, 2-1 on the catcher. Three right-handers coming up. Hageman's 2-1. Swing and a deep drive to left. This is trouble at the wall. It's off the very top of the wall for Ortiz, who will fire it in and hold him to a single. What a throw by Ortiz, who has 6 outfield assists this season, 4 of which have been since he's come back from AAA. That was a bullet at 110 off the bat for Lockwood Powell that barely stays in the yard. And then another bullet back into second for Ortiz. For all we know, it was a broken bat infield hit. He's at first base on what certainly should have been extra bases. But Ortiz holds him to a leadoff single. It's just the second hit for Tulsa off Hageman. Here's Cole Myers, the lefty now.

0: swinging and lifting a first pitch foul straight back and out of play. It's a foul ball brought to you by Country Auto Group, and it's strike one on Myers. He flew out to dead center his first time to Jones. Here's the 0-1. Swing and a ground ball. Right side picked up by Youngblood. He'll flip the hips and throw to second for one. Terrain back to first, not in time. Well, Soretti dove to his right at first and missed it, and then had to pop up and get back to the bag, but they were never going to get Myers there. But they do get the lead runner, Lockwood Powell, at second for the first out here in the fourth. Fielder's choice 4-6 if you're scoring at home. Myers now at first base. He was way past the bag when the return throw came back. One out now for Elijah Hainline. Picked up a line drive single to left his first time, and this time takes a first pitch slider for strike one from Hageman.
1: Nice single.
0: 66 pitches and 35 strikes for Hageman, who did walk back-to-back men in the third to extend that inning and get that pitch count up a little higher than you would want it to be. Now he'll spin back to first, barely safe, is Myers. Really close play there at the first base bag, but safe is the call. And now here's Hageman, the runner hopping off, and now he's got to go to second, as that's a disengagement violation. Oh, that's such bad luck for Hageman, because Myers was leaving early. He was going to try to get the jump. Hageman was told by everybody to step off. And then by the time he realized and got his wits about him, guy was already back at first, as the pitch to Hainline is upstairs, and it's 1-1 now. So Myers given second on the disengagement violation. And now Hainline has a chance to tie the game on a 1-1 pitch. Takes it down to the dirt, skipping past Barriga. And now the wild pitch puts Myers at third base. Amarillo has had some self-inflicted wounds tonight on both sides. I'd like to see Barriga get down and try to block that. I mean, it's not a good pitch from Hageman, but that's one you gotta stop if you're a catcher in Double-A baseball. Tried to pick it with the glove, and look what happened. Infield comes in with a man at third. 2-1 to Hainline. Swing and a miss. Got him to chase big there away. It is not close to the zone. And it's 2-2 as Hageman could really use a K here. He's got four of them through 3 1/3. Trying to protect a 1-0 lead. His 2-2 pitch is hit in the air to center field, and this should be plenty deep enough to get the run in. As Jones makes the catch, winds up a throw home, and it is wide and airmailed. It wouldn't have mattered. Myers scores standing, and we're tied. Sac fly and RBI for Hainline, but that is a gift for the Sod Poodles given to Tulsa there. A disengagement violation moves a runner to second, and a wild pitch moves him to third. And that's why you got to block the baseball if you're a catcher. Just a poor effort by Barriga. And the Soddies pay for it. Game tied at one. Logan Wagner now with two down. Sees the first pitch and swings and misses at it. And it goes right past Barriga again to the backstop. I don't think that ball was touched. Wagner took a called third his first time. Now Hageman throws home at 0-1. Right past him, swing and a miss at that huge curve. 13 inches of vertical break, meaning it's moving straight down by over a foot from when it leaves Hageman's hand to when it reaches the plate. Gnarly stuff. The 0-2 down in the dirt. And now Barriga, with nobody on base, goes down to his knee to block. It's just lazy. It's lazy with a runner at second, and it costs Amarillo a run. Play the lefty Wagner to pole. Hageman's 1-2. Down to the dirt again. That's a good 1-2 pitch, but he doesn't get Wagner to bite.

0: Curveball down at the cleats. 2-2 with two down. We're tied at one in the fourth. Felt like this series was going to be a good one, and so far it's delivered. 2-2, hit on the ground, off the first base bag. It skips over Cerretti towards the right field corner. AOA plays it off the sidewall and will toss it into second as Wagner ends up with a double. I don't think Cerretti's getting to that ball even if it doesn't hit the bag, but it did, and that made sure that there was no chance for him to get it. It's a double for Wagner. Just his sixth hit this month in August. Gabby Hernandez is going to visit Hageman here. Joe Vetrano coming up. Josh Groves throws in the Amarillo bullpen just in case as Hageman's at 75 bullets now. First pitch coming home to the lefty, Joe Vetrano. The man at second. It is a little bit outside for ball one. Hageman staggers his feet and throws. Slider just inside, barely. That's so close. Just misses for ball two to Vetrano, who was a strikeout victim his first time. Give Tulsa credit. They've made Hageman really work for it here. Here's a 2-0. It's popped up. Left field side. Angel Ortiz settles under it and left. He stops, he makes the catch, side retired, but Tulsa gets the tying run home on the sac fly for Hainline. We're one up going to the fifth in Tulsa. News Talk 940 AM.
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0: It's the fifth, and the Tulsa starter, Zach Root, is out of the baseball game as our call to the bullpen is brought to you by Rosa's Cafe and Tortilla Factory here. Tie game. Tulsa gets the one run home in the fourth to level us at one. 24-year-old right-hander Carson Hobbs throws for a 40th time this season for Tulsa. The man from Huntsville, Alabama, faces 9-1-2. Junior Franco sees a first pitch breaking ball in there for strike one. Hobbs is 3-1 with a 3.91 ERA in 53 innings this season. He's got 57 Ks as Franco wands a deep foul ball out of play down the right field side towards Elgin Avenue, which is the eastern edge of One Oak Field here in downtown. It's a long foul ball for Franco, brought to you by Country Auto

0: Franco Youngblood and Tureen, two lefties and a righty coming up against the right-hander Hobbs, who relieves the starter Root after four innings. The 0-2, swing and a miss. Franco with a chopping swing and a curveball for strike three. And Hobbs picks up his first K. Well, Hobbs is coming off an outing last week here against Arkansas where he got roughed up. Three earned runs in two-thirds of an inning. 25 pitches. He ended up taking the one and only loss for Tulsa in last week's 5-1 homestand against the Travs. Here's Trent Youngblood taking a first pitch slider a little bit too tall for ball one. Hobbs was the Dodgers' 11th round pick in 2023 out of Samford, so stayed in his home state to play collegiately. As the fastball to Youngblood is inside. And it's 2-0 on the leadoff man for the Saddies, starting the third trip through the lineup. Amarillo so far has left four men on base and is 0-for-3 with men in scoring position in the game. The 2-0. Youngblood strides out but takes a high heater. He'll check the swing and he did not. Ball three. And yes, that's not great, 0-for-3 with men in scoring position, but the larger problem for the Saddies has been making three outs on the bases. Two by Drew Jones. 3-0, way inside, ball four. And again, Amarillo has had base runners in all five innings against Tulsa, but it's still just the first inning home run for Avery Owusu-Asiedu that is the lone tally for the Saddies in this game. So Youngblood's at first base with the fourth walk drawn tonight by the Saddies on 0. See if Christopher Tureen can get him moving. Tureen is our pick-to-click brought to you by Williams Windows tonight. Right on right, first pitch from Hobbs is a fastball strike. Well, Hobbs faced the Saddies twice at Hodgetown back in June and didn't allow a run in 3 1/3 innings, but he did have four walks and hit a man. As Tureen hits a hard ground ball to second to his lefty, Zara will only have one play to first because the baseball took him that direction and he couldn't quite pivot and flip the hips back to second. So the potential inning-ending double play is avoided as Tureen is out at first and Youngblood safely reaches second. And there's two down and here he is. AOA comes up again. Well, not only has he hit six home runs in eight double-A games and driven in 15, he's also 5-for-7 with men in scoring position. He has done literally everything. And he takes the first pitch curve down at his cleats for ball one from Hobbs. He's hit for average, he's hit for power, and he's hit in clutch situations, checking every possible box you could think of for a hitter. Now he's got a chance to break this 1-1 tie. On a 1-0 pitch, he swings and shoots a foul ball back to the netting. It was a 106-mile-per-hour opposite field home run in the first. That's the first time he's gone oppo taco with the Saddies. First five are on the pull side. As Hobbs double checks to second and throws a 1-1, and AOA hits another deep fly ball to right. Myers is back on the edge of the track. He stops on the track and does make the catch one step in front of the short fence to retire the side as the Saddies leave another man in scoring position. We're halfway home in Tulsa. Game tied at one here from One Oak Field on News Talk 940 AM.
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2: David Hageman is back out there for the bottom of the fifth inning here at One Oak Field in Tulsa. Allowed his first run of the game in the fourth on a couple of singles, wild pitch and a sack fly. So we're tied at one as we head bottom five for Hageman. He's about to throw his 79th pitch of this start to Jose Azara. Right-handed swinger hits it hard on the ground to third, picked on the short hop by Luis, and he tosses across to first. One pitch and one out for Hageman. That's exactly what the doctor ordered for him as he tries to stretch his way through five tonight. A couple of longer innings in the third and fourth after two relatively quick ones to start. Now he will face the top of the lineup for a third time now, and Taylor Young. Grounded out to third and walked tonight. He was the one that started that longer third. And he sees a first pitch sinker right in there for strike one from Hageman. Looks like Rose is ready in the Sod Poodle bullpen whenever he is needed. See if they can get him through this fifth and get Rose a clean sixth inning. The 0-1 to Young. Is in there. Fastball right at the top. And it's 0-2 for Hageman, who's thrown now 81 pitches and 44 strikes. The strike rate not quite as high today as it was in his first two starts with Amarillo. But still battling, and he throws an 0-2 right past Young. A little golfing swing at a changeup down in the dirt for strike three. And strikeout number five for Hageman. Two down. So now he faces Josue DePaula for a third time. Struck him out his first time and walked him his second time. This could be it for Hageman here, so a big time matchup for him, potentially to finish this outing on a Tulsa Wednesday. First pitch, down in the dirt, skipping into Barriga's glove for ball one. DePaula's walk-off home run last night, the second such walk-off home run this season for Tulsa. Well, the Soddies have nine walk-off wins to lead the Texas League. That was Tulsa's eighth as the 1-0 pitch is outside. So these two teams have been the clutchest late-game teams in this league. And we expected a closely contested series this week and got a close extra-inning game last night, and we're tied at one here tonight. Pitch to DePaula is rocketed down the left field side. This is on the grass for a base hit as he'll go for second. Ortiz rips a throw to the bag, and Youngblood didn't catch it. DePaula's safe. Baseball backed up by Ceretti. They might have had a chance to get him there if Youngblood snares it at second as Ortiz got to it quickly. A rocket to the opposite field at 100 off the bat for DePaula. His 32nd double of the season, which also leads the Texas League. And that'll be the end for Hageman. 85 pitches in. Here comes Colina out of the third base dugout. Sod Poodle manager's coming on to make a pitching change. Well, Hageman couldn't quite complete five tonight. The long third and fourth innings doom him to try to complete it tonight. He hands the baseball to Colina, gets a tap on the backside. And Gross will come in to try to get out of this fifth inning mini jam here in a tie game as we break and come back on News Talk 940 AM.
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0: Our call to the bullpen is brought to you by Rosa's Cafe and Tortilla Factory here in the bottom of the fifth in Tulsa. Game tied at one between the Saudis and the Drillers. David Hageman's night is done. It's time for Josh Groves to throw once again for the 19th time this season, an 11th time out of the bullpen for the Saudis. The man at second and two down, his first pitch to Chris Newell, is up and away for ball one. So Groves, 23-year-old from 29 Palms, California, who's on this new journey as a reliever, is ready for his 1-0. It's outside. He got roughed up his last time. Really, his last two times he threw on the last homestand against Midland, he combined to throw 3 1/3 innings and allow 5 runs on 2 homers. That was one of his worst stretches as a reliever. His ERA was quite good as a reliever before that week, as that pitch is up and away. But now, as a starter in 8 starts, he's got a 4.50, and as a reliever in now 11 appearances, he's got a 6.32. For a guy who was traded twice to the Diamondbacks most recently this past offseason from Colorado, he's behind 3-0, and this has been a common theme for him coming into a dirty inning, as they called it, when a reliever comes in and there's men on base that don't belong to him. Runner at second, DePaula belongs to the starter, Hageman, and they are going to put Newell at first base now on 3-0 to set up the right-handed matchup with Groves and Griffin Lockwood Powell. Well, that makes sense. Lefties this season have a 910 OPS against Groves. Righties a 595. He's allowed 7 homers. 6 of them have been hit by lefties. Newell walks to first to put men at first and second for the Drillers. Lockwood Powell singled off the left field fence his last time. Now with 2 on and 2 out, the first pitch spins in there for strike 1 from Groves on a slider. So the final line on Hageman isn't settled yet, with the runner DePaula at second belonging to him. He allowed 4 hits, walked 2, and struck out 5. And now Barriga, the catcher, will visit and have a conversation with Groves, probably about the signs, with DePaula at second base. Tied at 1 in the bottom of the 5th inning. Saudis lost an extra inning game by 2 runs. It was a 3-run walk-off home run for DePaula. Amarillo's already set the franchise record for extra inning games played this season, and we still have more than 20 left in the regular season. Here's Groves home on an 0-1. It's a fastball right in there. At the knees, 95. The velo's been good for Groves since coming back from Arizona with that elbow scare. Reinventing the back half of his 2026 season that started as a starter. Now he's well into his second month as a reliever for Amarillo. He sets and throws his 0-2 and struck him out. Fastball right there. Side retired, and Groves comes into a dirty inning again and gets the Saudis out of it unscathed. We're tied at 1 going to the 6th in Tulsa on Newstalk 940 AM.
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2: Carson Hobbs got three outs in the fifth and worked around a walk. Josh Groves came in and rescued David Hageman to keep the game tied at one as we head to the top of inning number six here in Tulsa. Drillers and Sotties locked up. Hansel Luis leads off the top of the sixth against Hobbs, and he'll bat left for the first time tonight, show bunt and pull it back, and see a breaking ball for strike one. We'll get to our Reed Beverage scoreboard update here during this half inning as we check on the action all across the Texas League. Here's the 0-1. Bounced in front of the plate for Luis. Well, the series that we're watching the closest this week is Midland at Corpus Christi. Of course, the Sotties just split with the Rockhounds last week, and they lead both of those teams right now, talking about Amarillo, leading Corpus Christi and Midland in the division by one single game coming into play tonight. Here's the set, and the 1-1 to Luis, and it's hit on a line to shortstop, caught by Hainline. Had him played up the middle behind the bag. The ball just kind of fluttered into his glove, and Luis is out to open the sixth. Midland won 3-1 last night in Corpus, and tonight they lead 6-2 in the top of the eighth, so Rockhounds all of a sudden surging here in late August. Elsewhere, Springfield and Little Rock leads Arkansas 6-1, and right now the division lead for Springfield is 7 games in the second half of the North. Zanhel Ortiz is in and takes a first pitch that bounced way in front of the plate, skipping to the backstop for ball one. Springfield and Tulsa technically tied in the Texas League North in the second half. They're both 28-18, but 7 clear of the field, and of course Tulsa won the first half, so Springfield in the same spot as the Sotties are with Frisco. 1-0. Ortiz pops it up third base side towards foul territory, fading is Wagner. He's got room, two steps outside the line and short left. He puts it away. We mentioned there's a ton of foul territory here at One Oak Field, but Wagner didn't need much of it there, and there's quickly two down in the sixth and a tie game for Hobbs and Tulsa. Elsewhere, San Antonio hosting Northwest Arkansas this week. It's the Naturals 2 and the Missions 1 in the top of the fifth. Frisco hosting Wichita. It's Wichita leading 4-1 in the fifth in Frisco as Jones sees a first pitch slider outside for ball one. Well, Drew has singled twice, 2-for-2, and he's been caught stealing twice, once at third, once at second. The 1-0 pitch, fastball away. Not by much. 97 from Hobbs. Just trying to nibble on that outside edge, but missed, and it's 2-0. Here's the set and the pitch. Swinging a bouncing ball to third. A big hop for Wagner. He plays it right in front of his face. Wings it across to first in time. And that was a quick and easy 1-2-3 sixth inning for Carson Hobbs. And we stay tied at one in Tulsa on News Talk 940 AM.
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2: Josh Groves did a great job to come into a dirty inning in the fifth inning and get out of it unscathed. Feels like this one's going to come right down to the end tonight at One Oak Field in Tulsa. Drillers and Soddies tied at one here in game two. Played extra innings last night. Tied again here heading to the end of the middle innings as night has fallen in downtown Tulsa. Just beautiful views everywhere you look surrounding One Oak Field. Tulsa, what an underrated city. Cole Myers takes the first pitch fastball outside from Groves. It's ball one to open the sixth. This is News Talk 940 AM. I'm Eric Bach. Couldn't be happier to have you along with us here on this hot Wednesday. Here's the 1-0 from Groves. It's in there. 96, middle in. 1-1 on Myers, who scored Tulsa's lone run in the fourth. Reached on a fielder's choice. Moved to second on a disengagement violation from Hageman. Moved to third on a wild pitch and scored on a sac fly as he swings and misses at a changeup from Groves. And it's 1-2. But I say all that to convey that Tulsa really did manufacture a run. Got some help from the Soddies in doing so against Hageman back in the fourth. Here's Groves home on a 1-2. Myers flips a fastball foul. It's a foul ball brought to you by Country Auto Group. It's still 1-2. Groves throws a 1-2. It's tap foul towards the first base dugout. Play the lefty to pull. Another 1-2 pitch. As again, tap foul softly towards first. Johan Garcia is the third base coach. He's the bench coach for the Drillers. Braylon Hentz, the outfield and base running coach, coaches first for Tulsa. Same duo every day. Another 1-2 is inside. That's 97.7 from Groves. That might be the biggest number we've seen from him this year. Feeling good here in late August. Obviously, he had a little break with the elbow scare in the middle, but rare to see guys feeling as good as he is right now. 2-2. Swing and a miss. 97 again. Strike three. For the Soddies, it is now a six-strikeout game brought to you by the Amarillo Area Foundation. And Groves with two big fastballs. Kays Myers for the first out in the sixth. Now here's Elijah Hainline. Drove in Tulsa's only run with a sac fly in the fourth. Right on right. First pitch flies high at 97 again for ball one. Hainline had Hageman's number. Singled against him in the second and then hit that deep enough fly ball to center to get Tulsa's one run home. The 1-0. Swing and a miss. Got him to chase badly there on a slider that's in the middle of the left-handed box. And it's 1-1. The pitch. Well, he went right back to it, and this time Hainline laid off. Well, Hainline's a smart guy. I got to talk extensively with him and Mike Sirota when the Drillers were in Amarillo back in June when we had that Saturday night rain delay that dragged on and on. Just a really cerebral baseball mind. 2-1, check swing. And it's a foul ball, they say. I thought Theo Arndt was going to say that it hit him. And the Drillers are asking, did that hit you? Did that hit the bat? Let's see what the replay says. I don't know what the call is. The call right now is foul ball. Manager Eric Wedge steps out and says, what is it? And Theo's giving Alberto Barriga a second here because I think that hit Barriga.

Let's see, maybe from the back view here. Oh, it just palmed Barriga. It was a foul tip that palmed Barriga. It definitely was a foul ball. Now, Hiroki Mukoji, the athletic trainer, is out to talk with Barriga. Colina's out there with him. I mean, it hit his glove. Got to think that it slowed it down a little bit. So they're still discussing down there. He's going to try to catch a warm-up pitch for Groves to see if he's all right. So 2-2 on Hainlein now with one out in the sixth. Game tied at one. We're back to action here as Groves will step off and ask for the signs again, and he got tagged with a pitch clock violation. So he goes from 2-2 to 3-2 on the automatic ball. The pitch is low and away, ball four. Here's Logan Wagner with the runner in motion. Barriga rips a throw, and it's dropped by Tureen. I thought that Shane Sullivan was about to pump him out there, but the ball was loose and out of Tureen's glove. Barriga's throw was up the line. I do think that Hainlein would have been out if Tureen was able to squeeze it, because he had his glove on his body as he went by, but he didn't squeeze the baseball. So it's the 15th stolen base of the season for Hainlein, and the pitch to Wagner is pulled foul. Hit hard wide of first, and it's 1-1. Wagner doubled his last time. It was just his sixth hit this month with Tulsa. He's a 158 hitter overall. And he swings and misses at a 96-mile-per-hour fastball right past him. It's 1-2. Groves could use a K here with a man at second. His 1-2 is foul tipped in the glove. There it is. Ask and you shall receive. Strike three, two down. Groves has had the big time stuff tonight. You get him out of Hodgetown, look what happens. Here's Joe Vetrano now with two out. Man at second. First pitch to the lefty is a backdoor breaker and a beauty. Strike one. Vetrano is 0 for 2. That was both against Hageman. A strikeout and a flyout to left. A couple of big walks last night that were in leveraged spots for Tulsa. Groves throws an 0-1. Hand gets a swing and a miss. All the stuff's working now. The entirety of the arsenal. 0-2. That's a slider that breaks towards the back leg of a

0: Toronto. 1-1, we're tied. Another good one brewing here in downtown Tulsa. Saudis and Drillers played extras last night, tied again here in the sixth tonight. Groves trying to end the sixth. He's home on an 0-2. It's outside. Change up that never really had a chance. Next one is a curveball that, again, isn't close. Up and away. Two easy takes for Vetrano, and now it's 2-2. Groves dips down, holds that black glove at the gut, throws home on a 2-2, and Vetrano swats it foul off the very end of the bat. Still 2-2. Throws 28 pitches into this outing now. He was the first reliever after 4 2/3 from Hageman. Trying to put away Vetrano and send us to the seventh, tied at one. His 2-2 again. His outside again. 3-2, and he's gone from 0-2 to full. As Vetrano tries to keep the line moving for Tulsa with Jose Azara on deck. Rose has to sign the mustachioed righty with his short buzzed hair. Throws his 3-2, and Vetrano strikes out on a slider. It's a roundabout way to get there, but Groves K's the side in the sixth, leaves the game tied at one as we enter the seventh in Tulsa on News Talk 940 AM.
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0: Carson Hobbs, the reliever for Tulsa, is still rocking and rolling here on a Wednesday night in Tulsa. We go to the top of inning number 7. Got ourselves a good old-fashioned pitcher's duel here in Driller Land. Saudis and Tulsa tied at 1. Here with the bottom third of the lineup coming out, Alberto Barriga against Hobbs. Saudis scored a first inning run, haven't scored since. And now Barriga swings and swats a deep drive down the left field side, but it turns left and turns foul. Barriga, Ceretti, and Franco, as that's just a long foul ball brought to you by Country Auto Group for Alberto, who walked twice against the starter Root. First reliever Hobbs still in the game. He's got the last 6 outs for Tulsa, and he gets a swing and a miss. Riga hacks at a breaking ball. Saudis 0-4 with men in scoring position. They've left 5 men on base. Tulsa 0-5 and with men in scoring position. They've left 7 men on base. So both pitching staffs have clutched up with people on base tonight. So it's 0-2 on Barriga. The pitch is a check swing, and he did not go. Slider bounced in the opposite batter's box, and it's 1-2

0: on Barriga. The first place Sod Poodles for now. Feels like the Soddies have just been hanging on to first by their fingernails for the last week plus. Midland is nipping at their heels. They are about to beat Corpus Christi 6-2 tonight at Whataburger Field, as that's outside to Barriga. And it's 2-2. Play the right-hander to pole. Hobbs throws a 2-2. A fastball called strike three. 97 paint to the outer rail for strikeout number two for Hobbs. He's now set down six Soddies in a row. Now here's Danny Ceretti. 0-2 tonight. He'll bat left for the first time tonight. Hit righty against the left-handed starter Root for Tulsa. First pitch, swing and a foul straight back. Got a 98-mile-per-hour fastball over the heart of the plate and just tipped it back to the screen for strike one. Ceretti up, Junior Franco on deck, game tied at one in the seventh. The pitch, swing and a hard ground ball. The first hit right at Vetrano. First baseman will underhand flip to the pitcher, Hobbs covering. And there's two down quickly. Samarulo doesn't have a hit since the fourth. The AOA home run in the first remains the team's only run tonight. So here's Franco now with two out. Oh for two tonight with a fly ball to left and a strikeout swinging. The pitch. Curveball. That is a tough one to see after you see 98. Goes from 98 to 80. Spins in strike one. This has been a good get-right outing for Hobbs and one of his longer ones of the season. The 0-1 is low. Usually a one, maybe two inning maximum reliever for Tulsa. His longest outing this season, 2 2/3, and he's matched that here. So one more out, it's his longest relief outing of the season. The 1-1. Swing and a well-struck fly ball to left center field. DePaul is on the move over to the gap, and he does reach down, almost tripped and fell, but he does make the catch in the gap with Newell crossing by to retire the side. Soddies go 1-2-3 in the seventh. That'll take us to the seventh inning stretch, brought to you by Northwest Texas Healthcare System. Connect with them on social media. It's still 1-1 in Tulsa on News Talk 940 AM.
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0: They're all stretched out here in Tulsa as our call to the bullpen is brought to you by Rosa's Cafe and Tortilla Factory. In a 1-1 game, the left-hander Taylor Montiel is on to throw, and he throws a first pitch strike to Jose Izarra, 0-1. Montiel.

throws for a fourth time with Amarillo, 24-year-old Florida native. It's allowed one earned run in three innings as Azara bounces a ground ball through the middle. It's a base hit. Kareem thought about a dive, but he probably wisely stayed on his cleats. And the nine-hitter Azara, who was a late add, I'm talking less than 20 minutes before the game, added to the lineup, has the fifth hit for the Drillers tonight. We have identical line scores again. One run, five hits, no errors for both sides. We're back and forth with that last night here in the series opener. As that completes the third trip through the Drillers lineup, and here's the leadoff man, Taylor Young. First pitch is in there for strike one. Well, Montiel has thrown at three full season levels in the Diamondback system this year. He started in single-A Visalia with 18 appearances, then was promoted to Hillsboro where he threw 14 times. This is appearance number four in Amarillo. The pitch is outside. Fastball misses and it's 1-1. Montiel was the 12th round pick of the Diamondbacks last year out of Tulane. 24-year-old from Pembroke Pines, Florida. American All-Conference last year with the big green wave. It's inside to Young, and it's 2-1 now. Montiel threw three times last week against Midland for his first three double-A outings. This is his first one at this level outside of Hodgetown. 2-1. Inside again as Young dances out of the way of a slider near his kneecap. And it's 3-1. The pitch is ball four, too tall. So a single and a walk here for Tulsa has put a major threat on the bases for Josue DePaula coming up. And you just can't walk the hitter before DePaula. It's just a cardinal sin. Pitching coach Gabby Hernandez is going to go out there to try to talk it through. DePaula is much less of a threat against left-handed pitching. He hits 291, so it's a decent batting average left on left, but all of his power this season has come off right-handed pitching. He's got a 750 OPS against lefties, but just one of his 23 home runs left on left. So this is a more favorable matchup, you would think, here. We'll see how it plays out. As the first pitch slider from Montiel is too low for ball one. DePaula has struck out, walked, and doubled tonight after the walk-off home run of the 10th last night. The 1-0 way inside as Montiel has not thrown strikes here. Eight pitches and only three of them in the zone. Eight off base hit, then a walk. The 2-0 is a sinker that's placed perfectly. Lower inner box to DePaula. 2-1. DePaula with the Jackie Robinson mural in the background in Tulsa sees a pitch and smokes it into left center field. Jones will watch it bounce in front of him, but now he's got the force potentially at third. Throw there, it's a tag, and they got him anyway. Oh, baby. Drew on a rope to third. Didn't make the catch, but made a gold glove caliber throw to third to get Azara and get Ann out on the board. DePaula cracked that one at 98, and Drew somehow picked it on that short hop. And Luis could have just touched third base, but ultimately opted to tag Azara. Either way, the out is recorded for Amarillo. A roundabout way to get there. 8-5 on the fielder's choice. And now Chris Newell checks and did not go, they say. Ball one outside, left on left for Montiel. Newell walked his last time, and this time shoots a foul ball back to the netting. 1-1 on Newell, who is only hitting 201 this season. He's a third-year driller. Had a 2020 season last year, and he's one home run away from 20 this year.

0: He hit his 19th of the year last night, but it's been power or bust for Newell as that slider's down, and it's 2-1 for Montiel. Young at second and DePaul at first. Montiel throws ball three low. Down at the cleats. It's 3-1. The scoreboard says 2-0. So usually people are only off by one pitch. They're off by two. 3-1 is called strike two on the outside edge. Good slider sweeping across the zone left on left. And now it's 3-2. Montiel from the first base side holds that glove low and throws home and struck him out. Front door slider right through it, and Newell's frozen for out number two. Wonder what he's waiting for there, but he's clearly upset with himself that he didn't pull the trigger, because that's basically right over the middle of the plate. It's a pitch he can do damage on, but didn't pull the trigger, and there's two down for Montiel in a 1-1 game in the seventh. Trying to hold on to this tie as Griffin Lockwood Powell, the righty, swings and hammers a ball to left. That is up and foul. Foul outside the pole, they say. Oh boy, that was close to a three-run home run. But the call is foul. And Amarillo holds on for dear life. Man, I'd love to see a replay of that. That was so close. So close, and that would have been gone by 50 feet or more if it was fair. The 0-1 is shot foul right back to the screen and net, and it's 0-2 on two just drilled foul balls, for lack of a better term. So Montiel dangles that left arm down with the baseball in his hand. Now he comes set, holds it low. His 0-2. Is cracked foul again to right, this time right onto the street. And it's 0-2. Young at second, DePaul at first. 1-1 in the bottom of the seventh in Tulsa. Montiel trying to keep it that way. His 0-2 is fouled off at the plate, spinning out of Barriga's glove. So close. Lockwood Powell tonight has hit two baseballs hard. Now he's battling 0-2. The pitch is fouled back. It's a sinker that's, I think, off. Too close to take. Another 0-2. Is outside. This time he leaves the slider away, and that's still a good 0-2 pitch for Montiel. Had a couple of saves at the high A level with Hillsboro, so he's pitched in late game leverage. Now to 1-2, Lockwood Powell rolls a grounder to short right at Terrine. He'll go the short way to second, where Youngblood covers. Side retired. Great play in center by Jones. Saves the seventh for Montiel. We're tied at one going to the eighth on Newstalk 940 AM.
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3: We go to the eighth in this pitcher's duel at One Oak Field in Tulsa. 1-1, Soddies and Drillers tied, as our call to the bullpen is brought to you by Rosa's Cafe and Tortilla Factory. For Tulsa, it's the third arm of the night. It's the right-hander Jacob Kamats, traded from the Rays to the Dodgers this season. Right-hander faces Trent Youngblood in the top of the lineup. And the first pitch is up and away for ball one, right on left. This is News Talk 940 AM. I'm Eric Bach. So glad to have you with us here. What's been a great ball game in Tulsa. Youngblood trying to start a rally here. Sees 1-0 pitch and takes a breaking ball strike. Traded at the deadline was Kamats. For Jack Suwinski and other considerations, he and Hunter Fiducia both came to L.A. from Tampa. Here's the 1-1. Swing and a line drive, base hit. Cracked into left center field to the opposite field for Youngblood. And Amarillo has not made any hay on the bases tonight. The one run was AOA's homer in the first inning. I'm going to try to change that here, as this is the fifth appearance for Kamats with Tulsa. He has not allowed a run in 5 2/3. Two hits, one walk, eight Ks. After he had a 3.65 ERA and 15 AA appearances with the Rays in Montgomery. So now here's Christopher Terrien. Our pick to click brought to you by Williams Windows shows bunt, jabs it back to the mound where Kamats will pick it up and underhand flip to first in time. But it is a successful sacrifice, 1-3 for Terrien, to put the first out on the board here in the eighth, but ultimately move the go-ahead run into scoring position for Avery Owusu-Asiedu, who's responsible for 3 of the 7 runs the Soddies have scored in this series himself that he's driven in. His home run in the first inning, number 6 at the AA level, and this is 8th game here with Amarillo. First pitch is a bouncer foul up the third baseline. It's foul ball brought to you by Country Auto Group for strike one. So this is overall the 20th appearance at the AA level this season for Kamats. He's got a 2.97 ERA in just over 30 innings at this level. Another great Dodger pickup at the deadline. The 0-1. AOA hits a hard grounder on 2 big hops to third for Wagner, who steadies up, throws across to first, and they got AOA by a step. That ball was hit hard. 1-0-1 off the bat, but it was right at Wagner, who's played a very good third base tonight. He's made all the plays. It's a hard hit out for AOA, but an out nonetheless, and there's 2 down now as the Soddies try not to squander a leadoff knock for Youngblood in a tie game. Amarillo now 0-for-6 with men in scoring position. But this has been their best run producer this season overall. Hansel Luis climbs in with 2 out. Switch hitter bats left and pulls a hard grounder to first near the line. Vetrano will pick it up and take it to the bag himself. And the side is retired. Soddies get the leadoff man to second but can't score him. We stay 1 up going to the bottom of the 8th in Tulsa on News Talk 940 AM.
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3: Taylor Montiel did a great job in the bottom of the seventh to get out of a first and second nobody out jam without allowing a run. Got some help from his center fielder, and a big strikeout of Chris Newell certainly helped. So we're in the same spot going to the bottom of the eighth. Drillers and Soddies tied at one. 5-6 and 7 coming up for Tulsa. Lefty Cole Myers leads it off and sees a first pitch outside for ball one. Played extras last night. Another close one late tonight. 1-1 in the eighth, and the pitch is yanked way outside. 2-0 on the lefty Myers. It was 0-for-3, but he did score Tulsa's one and only run in the fourth when he reached on a fielder's choice. And the pitch is a fastball strike right there at the knees, 2-1. The pitch, broken bat, flare dunking down into left. It's a base hit, and that splintering bat dies a hero for Myers. He's now got three hits in this series and was all over the game yesterday. Same deal today. Once again, the leadoff man aboard for Tulsa. As that'll be the end for Montiel. They kept him in to face the lefty Myers, and he made a decent pitch. That's not a strike. Off the plate inside to a lefty, but he inside outs it, dunking down into left, and Colina's going to take the baseball. With Hainline coming up, he's going to bring Sawyer Hawks in. Another guy with a lot of late-game experience for the Soddies takes the mound next in Tulsa when you come back as we break on News Talk 940 AM.
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3: Another call to the bullpen for the Sod Poodles here in the bottom of the eighth is brought to you by Rosa's Cafe and Tortilla Factory. We're tied at one. Right-hander Sawyer Hawks is on to throw for the sixth time with Amarillo. He's been so good. Faces the righty Elijah Hainline and throws the first pitch fastball upstairs for ball one. Game tied at one, bottom eight. Hawks has thrown eight innings with Amarillo and allowed one earned run. He's allowed four total runs, but only one.

One earned. The pitch is low. 2-0 from Hawks to Hainline. Elijah drove in Tulsa's one and only run back in the fourth inning. Amarillo's one and only run was in the top of the first inning. Felt like Saudis were going to have a little bit better night offensively than they have. Here we are in the eighth with still only the single digit. 2-0 is a cutter in there, and that has been the pitch that has carried Sawyer Hawks through some troublesome times in a couple of his outings to start his Double-A career. 23-year-old from Lakeland, Florida, 6'4", 225-pound righty. He's a big boy on the mound. With his long blonde hair coming out of his red hat, he gets a swing and a miss from Hainline on another cutter. 2-2. Diamondback's sixth-round pick out of Vanderbilt last year, so two 2025 draft class guys in a row. Montiel, who's responsible for the man Myers at first. Now Hawks faces Hainline and throws a 2-2 and strikes him out with a curve. Two cutters and a curve cake. Hainline and a big first out on the board here in the eighth as Amarillo tries to prevent Tulsa from scoring that go-ahead run, because remember, it's the bottom of the eighth. If Tulsa scores, then the Saudis will be up against it in the ninth. Saw a game slip away in the 10th last night on a DePaula walk-off homer. Trying to have a different ending to the story tonight. Logan Wagner's in now. Switch hitter bats left. He's K'd twice and doubled tonight. The pitch is a tapper foul at the plate. The Hawks threw three times in the series on the last road trip in Little Rock, did not allow a hit. Opposing hitters 0 for 12 against him on the road this season. He's got 11 Ks and 5 walks and 8 and a third double-A innings to start his 2A career. 0-1. Pitch to Wagner. He's outside. Fastball misses from Hawks. Nine for 10 in save opportunities this season as well. And this is essentially a closer spot for him here. The 1-1. He's outside again with a curve. Well, the cutter really has been the number one pitch. He's located the fastball to a decent degree through his first five outings, but the cutter has been the one. Now they'll throw the man Myers back to first as he's in there safely headlong. Hawk sets up from the first base side of the rubber, drives home on a 2-1, and the pitch is lifted. A pop-up towards third and foul territory. Luis with a long run, and he does get there. He makes the catch after running a country mile to the warning track. Well, we told you about the vast foul territory here at One Oak Field, and there it works to the Sod Poodles' advantage. Luis tracking that ball down on a dead sprint straight back, makes the play. What a catch. What a job by Hansel. And a big second out on the board here in the eighth. I didn't think there was a prayer for him to get to that ball off the bat. And then he got there with time to spare. Now the runner goes with a good jump off of first. And the pitch to Joe Vetrano's outside. It's not even close at second with Myers. Another steal. Well, if there's one thing the Drillers have done better than the Sod Poodles tonight, it's run the bases. Amarillo's made three outs on the bases and has been caught stealing all but one time they've run. Tulsa takes their third bag of the game. So now the go-ahead run at second for Vetrano, who sees a 1-0 pitch inside. Ball two to Joe, who's 0 for 3 with a couple of Ks tonight. Hawks trying to keep this game tied at one. His pitch is up and away with a curve. Lefties have just one hit off of him in his Amarillo time. And they're going to walk Vetrano. Interesting.

0: On 3-0, they're just going to put him at first base. And now Jose Azara is going to hit against Hoggs. Just want that matchup more with the righty Azara. 1-for-3 tonight with an infield hit. The pitch. Swing and a pop-up. First base side could be in play for Cerretti in foul territory. He's got room on the track. He drifts left and makes the catch on the dirt as well. Two foul outs to the corner infielders, both perfectly played. And we head to the ninth in Tulsa. Saudis 1, Drillers 1 on News Talk 940 AM.
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0: Well, the Cardiac Soddies find themselves in another close game here. Can't be any closer than 1-1 as we head to the ninth in Tulsa. Their pitcher's duel tonight sees Jacob Kamatz try to keep this game tied against Angel Ortiz. 5, 6, and 7 coming up for Amarillo here. Identical line scores for both as the pitch to Ortiz is lifted foul out of play towards third. It's a foul ball brought to you by Country Auto Group, and it's strike one. One run on 6 hits and no errors for both the Soddies and the Drillers tonight. Amarillo's one run came in the top of the first inning on an AOA home run. The 0-1 is fouled off Ortiz's own leg in the box, and it's quickly 0-2. Ortiz, Jones, and Barriga. Angel's 0-3. Kamatz gave up a leadoff single to Trent Youngblood in the eighth, and then Christopher Tureen sacrificed, bunted him over to second. Then a couple of ground ball outs from the Soddies ended the threat. So Ortiz, with his bright hot pink batting gloves, is back into the left to the lefty box. And steadies up as Kamatz from the first base side throws home his 0-2. Swung at and missed. Strike three. Ortiz really has been a Hodgetown hitter recently. He was 1-for-21 on the last road trip in Little Rock, and then bounced back beautifully last week with 5 extra base hits in the series with Midland. Start to this series, he's 0-for-7. Here's Drew Jones now. Right on right. First pitch. Fastball grabs the outer rail barely at 96. Matt's almost off the rubber towards first, throws a strike. Breaking ball right at the bottom rail to Drew. He's got 2 hits tonight, but he's been caught stealing both times. Just the third Sod Poodle in franchise history to be caught stealing twice in a single game. The 0-2 is upstairs. Fastball flies high, 1-2. Jones

0: picked up a huge outfield assist at third base to help Montiel out in the eighth. Well, that was in the seventh, actually. And now, on a 1-2 pitch, Kamath sets up, lifts the leg, and throws a fastball away. 97, 2-2. Kamath is still yet to allow a run with Tulsa after coming over at the deadline from the Rays. It's another future bullpen arm for the Dodgers. What's new? 2-2. Swinging a punch ground ball to second, charging in Izarra. This time he'll have room to flick the wrist to first and get Drew. Well, last time Drew had an infield hit in a similar spot, but Izarra from the outfield grass couldn't transfer and throw. This time he can. And there's two down. Here's Alberto Barriga in a 1-1 game in the top of the ninth. Barriga's walked twice and struck out. Sees a first pitch curveball spin in there for strike one. Barriga going with a dark black bat today. Normally we see him with the lighter toned lumber. Kamath works from the stretch and throws home an 0-1. Another curve, another strike. 78 spinning in there, and it's quickly 0-2. Play the right-hander Barriga to pull. Kamath sets up and throws an 0-2 and pulls a ground ball. Barriga off the side netting near the tarp, which, knock on wood, if the forecast sticks to what it is, probably won't be needed this week in Tulsa. Triple-digit temperatures are supposed to break tomorrow, although earlier I did see that the high for tomorrow has risen to 99 degrees, which compared to 105 today is an improvement. 0-2, the pitch is cracked foul, straight back by Barriga. 95 challenge there, a little bit away from him. Carlos Rey gets loose in the Sodpoodle bullpen. Figured we'd see him today. 0-2 on Barriga. Another one home. And another tapper foul towards the Sadie's third base dugout. Amarillo and the Road Grays with the red caps tonight. Really the only thing that changes when the Sadie's are not at Hodgetown is which color hat will they be wearing. Today it's red. Still 0-2 on Barriga. Another one home, and this time he gets it past him. 97, dead red, strike three, side retired. Six in a row retired by Kamath. We go to the bottom of the ninth. 1-1, Drillers and Sadies tied on News Talk 940 AM.
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2: Here we go to the bottom of the ninth here in Tulsa. Game tied at one in downtown Tulsa, Oklahoma. One Oak Field.

0: right field fence. Great place for minor league baseball, no doubt. Top of the Drillers lineup coming up here in the bottom of the ninth against Sawyer Hawks. Sawyer came in, got all three outs in the eighth, and now faces Taylor Young, Josue De Paula, and Chris Newell here in the bottom of the ninth. As Tulsa looks for a second straight walk-off. First pitch to Young is a fastball up and in for ball one. Well, Tulsa has eight walk-offs. That's one behind Amarillo for the Texas League lead in that category this season. And let's hope they don't tie him tonight. The 1-0 pitch, lifted foul. Gets up to the press box level up here on the fourth floor, right above home plate. Hawks works from the stretch all the time. 6'4" righty throws a 1-1 and spins in a curve for strike two called. Over 2,300 RPMs on that curveball. That's elite. Rotations per minute. You know what RPMs are, right? 1-2. Tap foul at the plate. It hit Young in the box. It's a foul ball brought to you by Country Auto Group. Tulsa has been so clutch. You don't get to 74-41 without just having that nose for winning. Yes, the Drillers have a very talented roster and have all season, but this team knows how to win games like this. And to a certain extent, so do the Saudis. The 1-2 cracked on a line on one hop back of second. Youngblood, the second baseman from the outfield. Grass throws to first in time. It's a great play. They had him played perfectly position-wise at second. Young is out. And now you face Josue De Paula again. He hit the walk-off home run last night. And you know the last thing Amarillo wants is for history to repeat itself. And they're going to bring in Carlos Rey for him. Here comes Colina to get the right-hander Hawks. Well, we said it earlier, 22 of DePaula's 23 homers off righties. Only one off a lefty, and a home run is the only thing that beats you here. We haven't seen Carlos yet. Now's a perfect time for him with DePaula coming up. Pitching change for the Saudis will send us to break here on News Talk 940 AM.
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0: Another call to the bullpen for Amarillo, brought to you by Rosa's Cafe and Tortilla Factory here in the bottom of the ninth inning in Tulsa. Game tied at one. Things getting dramatic here at One Oak Field. Carlos Rey, the most used reliever in the Texas League, throws for his 44th time this season. 24-year-old from Hialeah, Florida, just outside of Miami, faces Josue De Paula. With the bases clear, one out, game tied at one in the bottom of the ninth. De Paula looking for a walk-off home run for a second straight night. He sees a first pitch fastball in there for strike one from Rey, who's got 75 strikeouts in 43 and a third innings this season. CRA's 3.95.

0: The 0-1. Oh, that hit the knob of DePaula's bat, I think. Yes. That was a wayward sinker that it got way up into his kitchen, but luckily for Ray, it hits the bat, and it's just strike two. Carlos has allowed one home run all season to a left-handed hitter. DePaula's hit one home run off a left-handed pitcher. Strength on strength. The 0-2 is outside. Should say strength for the Saudis versus, you know, if there is a weakness in DePaula's game, would be his ability to hit lefties. The 1-2 is lifted foul. And it's not that he doesn't hit lefties. 291 batting average, but the slug is way down. He's got 6 of his 32 doubles off lefties and just 1 of his 23 home runs. So basically all of his extra base pop is against righties. The 1-2. Fastball just barely low. Down at the shins of DePaula. It's a big guy, 6'3". Carlos third among Texas League relievers with 75 Ks, and he's 12 off the single-season franchise record. 2-2 is shot foul. David Bednar set the Sod Poodle franchise record with 87 strikeouts as a reliever, we're talking. Two and two, Ray gets a little skewered ground ball foul towards third as the ambulance roars on by right beyond the batter's eye here at One Oak Field in downtown. Two and two with one out. Ray throws home. Missed outside. Barriga dropped it. Probably lost any chance that they had to get that strike three call from Theo Arndt, although it was off, so probably shouldn't have been called strike three either way. 1-1 in the bottom of the ninth. 3-2 on DePaula. Carlos lifts the leg and drives home and struck him out. Sinker to the outside edge, and that's exactly what he was brought in the game to do. Strikeout DePaula, two down. DePaula knew it too. He's upset with himself that he didn't swing at that fastball that was basically fully in the zone. Now another lefty, Chris Newell, hits with two out. The pitch is lifted foul towards the seats on the third base side. It's off the ceiling of the suite level, which is one floor below us. We're on floor four. Suite level on floor three. The 0-1 is outside with a slider. Ball and a strike on Newell, who's walked, struck out twice, and flown out to the center field warning track tonight. His 19th home run in last night's game and as dangerous as anyone to go deep in this driller lineup. And now he swings and it's a pop up very much in the park to center field, not deep for Jones. He's there, he's got it, and for the second straight night in Tulsa, 9 innings isn't enough. We're going to extras once again. What's new for the Saudis? Tied at 1 to the 10th next on News Talk 940 AM.
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2: 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And Extra Auto Center's gotten a lot out of that sponsorship this season, because this is the 19th extra inning game of the season for the Soddies that extends the single season franchise record. So our call to the bullpen is brought to you by Rosa's Cafe and Tortilla Factory. Calvin Ramirez throws for a second straight night for Tulsa, with Alberto Barriga, the ghost runner, placed at second. Danny Ceretti sees a first pitch breaking ball low and inside for ball one. Well, Ramirez got the win in last night's game. He threw the 10th for the Drillers and gave up the one unearned run. Did allow the ghost runner to score. But got the win on the DePaulo walk-off homer, as Ceretti might have one here. Deep fly ball to left. It's in the park for DePaulo's in front of the warning track and does make the catch. It sounded better than it was for Ceretti, and the runner Barriga holds it second. So if Tulsa does win, it'll be their 9th walk-off of the season to match Amarillo. If the Soddies win, they'll add on to their single-season franchise record 11 extra inning victories, and they're 4-2 on the road in extras. Last night, only the second extra inning loss away from Hodgetown this season. As Junior Franco swings and yanks a liner, fair down the right field side. Extra bases in the Soddy lead in the 10th as Ferrari's held up with the tie-breaking double. First pitch attack, 2-1 Amarillo. How about Franco turning around a 98-mile-per-hour cutter for a double, brought to you by Bank of America. And for the second straight day against Ramirez, the Soddies get the ghost runner home. See if this time they can add on and make it a little bit more comfortable. Double number 18 on the year for Franco. RBI number 47, and the Soddies score for the first time since the first inning. Now the top of the lineup is up with Franco at second for Trent Youngblood, who shows bunt, pulls it back, and sees a ball low. Now Ramirez, in his 41st appearance, has a 2.09 ERA. He's 6-2 with 6 saves and a whip just over 1. He's been one of the best relievers in this league this season, no doubt about it. The 1-0 fastball is in there. Oh, if you were with us last week at Hodgetown on Soddy TV, you heard me get on my soapbox about how these orgs are not preparing these guys for the big leagues because they don't throw on back-to-back days. Well, shocker, the Dodgers are on the forefront of that. There's a swing and a tapper foul, and it's 1-2 on Youngblood. Ramirez throwing in extras for the second straight night. They're getting him ready to pitch in L.A., and that is what this is supposed to be for. Can't fault him for doing it better than everyone else. But he's given up a run two straight nights. And Youngblood swats a fastball at 98, fouls straight back. I mean, these guys are going to be asked to throw two, sometimes three nights in a row when they get to the show, no matter what org they're in. Some orgs do a better job than others at preparing these guys in the minor leagues for that task. And Dodgers certainly on that train. Ramirez throws a 1-2, and Youngblood takes a cutter down to the dirt. 2-2 as the Soddies have taken a 2-1 lead in the 10th on the Franco RBI double. The pitch. Swing and a drive. Trent Youngblood runs into one and sends one to the back of the berm in Tulsa. 98 turns around for a two-run homer. And this 10th inning has been detonated by number 12. A two-run homer and a 4-1 lead for Amarillo. Goodbye, baseball.

0: into the downtown Knights. How about it? Third of the year for Youngblood. He runs into it, and Amarillo is in great position now to even this series. Christopher Tureen with a first pitch swing and a deep drive to left, but this one is there for DePaula in front of the track. He'll stop and put it away for out number two. Well, it was hit so hard, StatCast did not register the exit velo. And there's two down now for AOA. Homered earlier, checks a swing and did not go, they say this time. 1-0. Youngblood on a Happy State home run, brought to you by Happy State Bank. Crushes one almost to the gate beyond the berm. Pitch to AOA is outside at 97, and it's 2-0. The pitch, swung at and missed. AOA chases a slider there, and it's 2-1. Trent Youngblood crushes. And now AOA hammers down the line, but this is foul. Holy moly, that ball was smoked again. Saudis are seeing Ramirez well tonight. And again, StatCast doesn't register an exit velo there. On a 2-2, Ramirez throws to AOA and bounces a cutter at 96 for ball three. Owusu Asiedu hit his sixth home run, and this is eighth double-A game of the first. Walked in the third, and then has flown out to right and grounded out to third since then. What a story he has been in this month of August for the Saudis. 3-2 is low, ball four, give him another walk. This guy's got now seven walks and only five strikeouts. That'll be the end for Ramirez. Here comes Eric Wedge to make a pitching change for Tulsa. The top reliever on this ball club gets touched up for three in the 10th. It's the Saudis 4 and the Drillers 1 with a pitching change coming for Tulsa next on News Talk 940 AM.
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0: Another call to the bullpen for Tulsa, brought to you by Rose's Cafe and Tortilla Factory here In the top of the 10th, Amarillo has scored three times.

0: on a Junior Franco RBI double and a long two-run home run for Trent Youngblood. 4-1 Sadis. As the first pitch to Hansel Luis is a little bit too tall from the new man on the mound. It's the left-hander Miles Caba. Left-hander from New York City. Throws again for Tulsa. Two down, an AOA at first in the 10th. The pitch is called a strike. The Sadis touch up Kelvin Ramirez, who could be the reliever of the year in the Texas League. Now Caba throws for the 25th time for the Drillers. He's got a 4.66 ERA in 37 innings. And he bounces a curveball low to Hansel. Count 2-1. RBI double for Junior Franco. Two-run homer for Trent Youngblood. Amarillo in great position. Two-one. Lifted foul straight back by Luis. It clips the very top of the protective netting and kicks into the seats. Two and two. AOA at first. Caba throws. AOA runs. Pitches swung at it. Missed. Strike three. Side retired, but the Sadis do big time damage. They score three in the 10th and lead 4-1, trying to even this series at one win apiece next on News Talk 940 AM.
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0: Another save opportunity for Carlos Rey now as we head to the bottom of inning number 10. Amarillo has taken the lead 4-1 over the Tulsa Drillers here. As Chris Newell, who made the last out in the ninth for Tulsa, did not realize that he was supposed to be at second base. Now he's just now jogging out there. Unless the Drillers don't want to have the ghost runner. But that is a pitch clock violation because he was late. So Griffin Lockwood Powell leads off, and he's going to be down on the count 0-1 against Rey because Newell didn't realize that he was the runner. So it's 0-1 before Carlos has thrown a pitch in the bottom of the 10th. And now the 0-1 is cracked foul. And after one bullet for Carlos, it's 0-2 here as he looks to pick up another save here at the AA level. It would be his fifth and six chances this season. Got the two outs he needed to get in the ninth, and the Saudi offense went to work in the 10th. And on an 0-2, Rey throws outside. Sinker misses. And it's 1-2 on Lockwood Powell with the ghost runner Newell placed at second. It's 4, 5, and 6. Lockwood Powell, Myers, and Hainline here in the 10th.

Carlos sets and throws the 1-2. And struck him out with a fastball. Lockwood Powell was behind the eight ball to start the inning. And Carlos gets strikeout number two of this outing, number 77 on the season in 44 innings. And there's one away as Amarillo looks for their 12th extra inning victory this season. And the pitch to Cole Myers, left on left, is a sinker a little bit inside for ball one. Extra innings are brought to you by Extra Auto Center. And Amarillo's franchise record 19th extra innings game of the season. Saudis are on the verge. The 1-0. Swing and a liner slicing foul down the left field side. 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Rattles around a couple seats and will be picked up by a youngster down there. The one little guy that's in the empty blue seats down there. And he's so happy. He's got two baseballs now. What a night at the yard. Oh, is he going to give one to his sister? Whoa, so wholesome. Another liner foul off the netting above the Saudis' third base dugout. And it's 1-2 on Myers. The ghost runner Newell still at second, and the Saudis up 4-1 in the 10th. Midland has beaten Corpus Christi 6-2. So the Rockhounds right now with an Amarillo loss would be tied for first, as that's fouled back by Myers. But the Saudis have been walking the one-game lead tightrope for the better part of 2 weeks now. And if they can hold on to this one, they'll stay up by a game over the field with Frisco tied at 8 in the top of the ninth against Wichita. Could be Saudis alone in first at day's end if they win. That's outside, 2-2. Two and two with one out. Ray hunting another K. Left on left. His pitch is outside. Sinker away. 3-2. Carlos dropped the throw back from Barriga. Big one here. Myers singled his last time. Been a dangerous hitter all week. And on a 3-2, Carlos gets him to foul one off of his cleats and roll up towards first. Three and two, Ray throws and walked him. Ball four inside on a slider left on left. The tying run will come to the plate here in the bottom of the 10th for Tulsa. Elijah Hainline is the hitter. It's been all over it tonight. Gabby Hernandez will visit Carlos before this at-bat starts. The two Miami boys, who Carlos says they have an unspoken connection. If you know, you know, he says. He brings the entire infield of the mound with him. Just a steady yes nod for Carlos. As Gabby walks back to the third base dugout. So here's Hainline now. He's got the lone RBI for Tulsa. 4-1 Amarillo in the bottom of the 10th. The pitch is inside. Sinker up and in for ball one. He singled. He drove in the run in the fourth with a sac fly. He walked and stole second and struck out his last time. It was against the lefty Montiel. The 1-0 is in there. Slider wraps its way back to the outside edge, and it's 1-1 from Ray. Ground ball double play could potentially end the ball.

0: ball game. Austin Brown is throwing for Amarillo just in case, but hopefully his services won't be needed. 1-1, swing and a miss. Carlos rips a sinker past him, and it's 1-2. We'd love to have Brown for tomorrow. If you have to use him tonight, that just affects tomorrow's game for sure. Carlos steadies up. Left-hander throws a 1-2 and missed inside. Well, Hainline wanted to swing at that. Loaded it up, but took it. And it's 2-2. Amarillo 4-2 in road extra inning games, looking for win number 5 here. On a 2-2 pitch, Carlos throws, and Hainline tips it foul. Here's the set. 2-2 still. The pitch is outside. Slider never had a chance. 3-2. What you don't want is a walk here. Got to throw him a strike here, and whatever happens, happens. He's the tying run. The winning run is still on deck. 3-2. Carlos throws home, and Hainline fights it off foul. He threw him a strike. 95-mile-per-hour sinker middle away. Hainline shoots it foul. That was the 7th pitch. This will be number 8 coming up of this plate appearance. 3-2 still. Ray throws home and struck him out with a sinker. Took something off. Foul tipped into the glove. 2 down. I had to throw him a strike 2 times in a row and did. The Saudis are 1 out away from evening this series in extras. Logan Wagner bats right for the first time tonight. 1-for-4 with a double. Switch hitter. First pitch, sinker away for ball 1. Amarillo defense straight up behind the lefty. Ray, who touches that right cheek with his teal glove. Drives home on a 1-0 pitch and gets a wave and a miss at another sinker. Ray's been so steady tonight. Sets up with 2 on. Throws this 1-1. Fouled back, and Amarillo's 1 strike away from a win tonight. Four to one Saudis, 2 down, bottom of the 10th. Count 1-2 on Wagner. Ray takes a big deep breath, drives home, and struck him out. Fastball right there. Saudis get even in extras and win it 4-1. Extra inning loss last night. Extra inning win tonight. Amarillo maintains first place and evens this series 1 win apiece here in Tulsa. What a performance by this team. Happy handshakes and high fives for the Saudis. We're even in this series, and a happy courtyard by Marriott Amarillo Downtown post-game show. It comes up next on News Talk 940 AM.
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2: 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Last night in extras, it didn't go the Soddies' way, but that is not the case tonight. Amarillo picks up its 12th extra inning win of the season, 4-1 over Tulsa. That's the 12th extra inning victory of the year. That is the most in minor league baseball, as the Soddies pick up the victory over Tulsa. I'm Eric Bach. This is News Talk 940 AM. Let's get right into it here tonight. It got started in the top of the first with AOA. Who else? A 106-mile-per-hour rocket onto the berm and right for the game's first run. And AOA hits a deep fly ball to right. Forget it. AOA Mania is just getting started in Tulsa. And Oppo Taco at 106 off the bat. Give him number 6 at the AA level. And this guy can't stop, won't stop. 1-0 Soddies in the first. David Hageman had the strikeout stuff going early. In the second inning, he got Logan Wagner frozen and looking for strikeout number 2. There goes Hainline. The 3-2 is a curveball called strike 3 and a beauty. Spinning right in there for Hageman's second K. And then in the third, he got Chris Newell swinging after back-to-back two-out walks with a beauty of a changeup. 1-2. Hageman throws home and strikes out Newell with a beautiful changeup to leave 2. And then in the fifth, with Hageman out of the game, Josh Groves came into a dirty inning with men on base and got Griffin Lockwood Powell frozen and looking to end the threat. He sets and throws his 0-2. And struck him out. Fastball right there. Side retired, and Groves comes into a dirty inning again and gets the Soddies out of it unscathed. And then in the seventh, it was kind of a weird play that Josue DePaula hit to center field. It bounced in front of Drew Jones, but ultimately from pretty deep center, got a force out at third. What a play. I'll pitch and smokes it into left center field. Jones will watch it bounce in front of him, but now he's got the force potentially at third. Throw there, it's a tag, and they got him anyway. Oh, baby. Drew on a rope to third. Didn't make the catch, but made a gold glove caliber throw to third to get Izara and get Ann out on the board. And then in the eighth, a couple of really nice plays by the Sod Poodle corner infielders. One by Hansel Luis on a foul ball, and then this one by Danny Ceretti on another foul ball for first baseman Ceretti in just his second game there in his pro career. The pitch. Swing and a pop-up. First base side could be in play for Ceretti in foul territory. He's got room on the track. He drifts left and makes the catch on the dirt as well. Beautiful job there by Ceretti. And then in a 1-1 game of the 10th, first pitch ambush for Junior Franco gave the Soddies the lead. As Junior Franco swings and yanks a liner fair down the right field side. Extra bases in the Soddy lead in the 10th as Ferrari's held up with the tie-breaking double. Big time stuff for Franco there. We'll get to what else happened at the top of the 10th in just a second, but Carlos Rey with the tying run, tying run Logan Wagner at the plate. Key hold a fastball for a called strike 3 and a Sod Poodle winner. Okay, guess we don't have that. Let's go right to our play of the game brought to you by Street Auto Group. 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Trent Youngblood got a 98-mile-per-hour Calvin Ramirez fastball and almost hit it totally out of One Oak Field to the back edge of the right field berm for a 2-run home run that gave the Soddies some much needed insurance, brought to you by Texas Farm Bureau Insurance. Let's listen in. It's our play of the game. The pitch. Swing and a drive. Trent Young.

0: Blood runs into one and sends one to the back of the berm in Tulsa. 98 turns around for a two-run homer. And this 10th inning has been detonated by number 12. A two-run homer and a 4-1 lead for Amarillo. There it is, your play of the game, brought to you by Street Auto Group. Youngblood's third homer with the Soddies. Second one over the fence. And that is your play of the game, brought to you by Street Auto Group. The Youngblood homer. Soddies win it by a score of 4-1. Their minor league baseball leading 12th extra inning victory of the season. It's 4 runs on 8 hits, no errors for Amarillo. 1 run on 6 hits, no errors for Tulsa. Ray gets the win, he's 5-3. Ramirez the loss, he's 6-3. It all happened in 3 hours and 5 minutes in front of a crowd of 3,345 here at One Oak Field. Hageman goes 4 2/3, 4 hits, 1 run. Groves comes in, gets 4 outs, walks 2, doesn't allow a hit or a run, strikes out all 4, so all 4 outs he recorded were via the strikeout. Montiel comes in and does a good job to leave 2 men on base in a scoreless inning. Sawyer Hawks gets 4 outs, doesn't allow a hit or a run, and Ray gets the final 5 outs, 4 of them via the K. He walks 1, doesn't allow a hit or a run. 15 strikeouts tonight for Amarillo pitching against 7 walks, and the Soddies win it by a score of 4-1. So Amarillo maintains first place, and now they're alone in first place as we check in on our Reed Beveridge scoreboard update here on the postgame show. Midland beats Corpus Christi 6-2. So now the Rockhounds are tied with Frisco for second in the Texas League South, one game behind Amarillo, because Frisco lost tonight 9-8 to Wichita. In Frisco, a ninth inning run was enough for the Wind Surge to pick up the win there. Elsewhere in the league, Springfield took it to Arkansas tonight, 12-2, the final in North Little Rock. The Cardinals win. And San Antonio comes from behind and beats Northwest Arkansas for a second straight day. They scored 4 runs in the ninth yesterday to come back, and today they win it by a score of 3-2. In the Arizona Diamondbacks system here on a Wednesday, not going well in Salt Lake for AAA Reno, 11-1. In the top of the eighth, the Bees lead the Aces. Hiya Hillsboro leads Spokane 4-0, bottom six. Visalia and Rancho Cucamonga tied at 2. They're going to the eighth inning in Visalia. And the Arizona Diamondbacks themselves continue their series in Boston, and they won in extras as well. 7-6 D-backs over the Red Sox in true Soddy fashion pick up an extra inning win. 4-1 Amarillo beats Tulsa in 10. That's your Reed Beveridge scoreboard update here as we're about ready to wrap things up on the postgame show here from One Oak Field. Tomorrow, we look ahead to our Thursday night pitching matchup, and we've got Avery Short on the mound for Amarillo. He's been one of the best road pitchers in AA baseball this season against the righty Aiden Fuller, a guy that we have not seen yet this season. A lot of new driller arms that were not with Tulsa the last time these two teams met. Short against Fuller. Again, at 7 p.m. tomorrow. That means the A&B pregame show airs at 6:40 Central Time. We remind you that today's Sodpoodle Radio broadcast was brought to you by our amazing team of founding and legacy partners. Because of these tremendous community partners, the Sodpoodles are able to provide Amarillo with a major league experience on a minor league scale. For Jordan Richardson back in the studio, I'm Eric Bach saying so long from Tulsa. Last night's extra inning disappointment turned into tonight's extra inning joy. Soddies win 4-1, series even, first place alone for Amarillo in the Texas League South with tonight's victory. All good things, and we'll try to keep the momentum going tomorrow at 7 p.m. is your first pitch, 6:40 is your pregame show. We will be here. We hope you are as well. Enjoy the rest of this Wednesday night. Hopefully things can cool off a little bit tomorrow. This has been a presentation of Amarillo Sodpoodle Baseball on News Talk 940 AM.
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3: 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What's wrong with that? Why can't

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0: 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Jill?
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5: Hi, great to have you. Thanks. I appreciate you stopping by. It is the Joe Pags Show. Lots going on. 888-941-PAGS. Did you see the results of last night's primaries? How do you feel about that? What do you think going forward? Something jumped out at me here, so I don't know if you noticed this on these two stories. Did you look at the PBS and the Guardian stories?
3: I did. I oversaw them.
5: Okay, so here's the PBS story. For those listening, it shows Angie Nixon smiling and waving. He's looking great. Huh, look at this one. That's weird. So what do I garner from that? What am I getting out of that? They both use the exact same picture. The Guardian and PBS. What do you think Dad gets out of that?
3: That they're looking at each other as sources and maybe kind of copying each other a little bit?
5: Not only that, I think that the Angie Nixon campaign said, use this picture, and they did. Now, when it's a Trump picture, what happens? He looks like he's farting, looks like he's half asleep, looks like he's got to comb his hair, he's picking his nose, he's, you know, got 18 chin because head is in a weird position. They
3: the
5: do that
3: worst photo ever.
5: Every single time. Comes to Angie Nixon. Look how she's smiling. Look how nice. She looks really nice. Woo. This is great.
3: Yeah, I mean, and if that was Elon Musk, they'd be saying that he's doing the Nazi salute. I'm just going to put it out there.
5: 1,000%. He's got a right arm up. It's a good one. Maybe I'll clip that and put it over on X. Is Angie Nixon saluting Hitler? That's actually a pretty good idea. I'll probably do that. But let me give you some of what the legacy media is saying. And I do want to hear from you on the DSA making a big move and Democrats afraid to step away from them. You know, if the Democrats stepped away from them, they would do so much better in the election. I'm kind of glad they're not. 888-941-PAGS, 888-941-7247, joepags.com. Here is the story from PBS News, so probably fake. Progressive scores upset victory in Florida and other takeaways from Tuesday's elections. As long as the long contentious primary season nears its end, Democratic voters elevated another progressive Senate candidate in Florida, while President Donald Trump's chosen candidate in his adopted home state, Republican Representative Byron Donalds, won the nomination to be the state's first black governor. And again, if you're a progressive media outlet, it's a much bigger story that Florida is about to get its first black governor. If you're progressive, I don't care about it, but they're the ones that keep on saying we have to care about it. That's the secondary story here. That's the sub story here. The big story is that somehow this Nixon person won. It was a mixed bag for incumbents in the state where Republican-led redistricting efforts scrambled congressional maps. Voters in Alaska, Wyoming, and California were also choosing their nominees, sometimes considering multiple people running with matching last names. Tuesday's contest, will help shape the midterms this fall to determine control of Congress, where Republicans have a narrow edge. Another progressive beats a far better funded establishment rival. Again, they're just focusing on the DSA people. That's what they do. Progressives notched its surprise victories. The battle between outsider establishment candidates has roiled the Democratic Party in states like Wisconsin, Michigan, Minnesota. They moved to a more conservative territory. In a major upset, progressive state lawmaker Angie Nixon easily defeated retired Army Colonel Alex Vindman. I'm so glad, because she has no chance to win. And Vindman was the guy that was behind the impeachment of Trump over the Ukraine phone call. Goodbye, Alexander. And I don't think Nixon has a chance. You got to be vigilant, though, Florida. I want your thoughts. 888-941-PAGS. Keep it here.
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3: Pleasure to have you. Thanks. I appreciate you stopping by. There's a lot going on in the Joe Pag Show today. Breaking down some of the primary stuff from last night and the absolutely biased reporting that we're getting. We were giving you PBS a little while ago. And by the way, 888-941-PAGS, 888-941-7247. I want your take on the DSA and its rise. I want your take on this party literally that wants to get rid of the Constitution, wants to take your money and mine and pay for everybody else's health care, wants to take your money and mine and pay for everybody's daycare, which doesn't make any sense. You shouldn't make a profit if you own a prison. In fact, we should probably just close down the prisons because of mass incarceration. They hate the country the way that it's formed, and somehow they're winning. But again, extreme bias from PBS and also from The Guardian. I want to continue on that. Another progressive beats a far better funded establishment rival. This is where Nixon beat Alexander Vindman. And again, I am so happy that Vindman is done. Because what a loser. This is the guy that was actually on the phone call and lied about what Trump said to Zelensky and ended up in another impeachment, which is what they'll do, by the way, if the Democrats should win this coming November. She's now going to face Senator Ashley Moody, who's been on this program many times, in a campaign to fill the last 2 years of Secretary of State Marco Rubio's former Senate term. Moody was appointed by Governor Ron DeSantis after Rubio stepped down, but another matchup in South Florida, U.S. Representative Jared Moskowitz won the nomination for re-election in a Republican-friendly district against union organizer and Democratic Socialist Oliver Larkin. I mean, Moskowitz has been there for a long time. And Moskowitz is a bit of an enigma because he's, generally speaking, a really sarcastic, smart-ass Democrat, but sometimes he says things that you agree with. It's actually kind of interesting. Now, way down in the story, this is paragraphs and paragraphs down. Donalds joins historic slate of black candidates for governor. Donalds, a rising star in the Republican Party, won his party's nomination to succeed the term-limited DeSantis, joining an historic slate of black gubernatorial nominees across the country as he vies to become the first black governor of the state. They include Republicans Representative John James in Michigan, Lisa DeMuth, who defeated pillow-selling conspiracist, because PBS can't just report the news. He's not a conspiracist. The stuff he said about China from 2020 is all coming true because of the release of the documents. PBS sucks, man. It just does. Anyway, Mike Lindell in Minnesota. On the Democrat side, David Crowley won a razor-thin primary against Democratic Socialists in Wisconsin, joining Attorney General Aaron Ford in Nevada, State Representative Jermaine Johnson of South Carolina, and former Atlanta Mayor Keisha Lance Bottoms in Georgia. She was a horrible mayor, by the way. Either Bottoms or DeMuth could be the country's first black woman governor. There is currently one black governor in the nation, Democrat Wes Moore of Maryland, who's seeking a re-election in November. Donalds will face David Jolly, a Republican turned independent, turned Democrat, who won the Democratic nomination Tuesday night. And I believe that Donalds should win rather easily in Florida, I'm adding. And then, of course, they go right to this. Trump pick loses in race featuring transplants and scandal-plagued candidates. What? While Trump-backed Donalds emerged victorious, the candidate Trump has endorsed to fill his seat, Kenalina Loft, lost to Jim Schwartzel, owner of conservative talk radio station 92.5 Fox News. The race had featured a cast of characters akin to reality show reunion, including several who had spent time in prison and a handful who had run other states. They included two former members of Congress mounting comeback bids after departing in scandal. Former North Carolina Representative Madison Cawthorn's tenure was marred by repeat traffic stops, guns at airport checkpoints, and the claim he'd been invited to a Washington orgy. So his words, not mine. Former New York State Representative, actually former New York Representative Chris Collins, who resigned before pleading guilty to insider trading charges, served prison time before he was pardoned by Trump. Trump endorsed Loft, had run twice for Congress in Illinois. She lost the 2020 primary to Jim Oberweis, a former state senator who had also decamped to Florida and ran for the seat. Another candidate, Ola Hotman-Powell, something like that, who knows, previously ran unsuccessfully for Congress in New York, while Linda Sawyer once tried in Michigan. Also in the race, John Strand, a former television actor, underwear model, and romance novel.

0: your nose to spite your face. If you want more from that entity that is worth billions, then that entity that's worth billions will have less to hire you with, will have less to pay you with, will have less to offer you health insurance if you're a good employee there. But we can't look at it that way, because Abdul Rahman, Muhammad Al-Sayed, is going to save the day for you. Did I mention he hates Mackinac Island, he hates football, and he wants to tax your employer so that he or she has less money to pay you? Come on, man. But it's what, listen, this has worked historically for human beings across all of time. They have too much, why don't you have it? Isn't that horrible? I mean, people have been killing each other since the start of humanity over jealousy, over envy. It's pretty sick. It is. 888-941-PAGS, 888-941-7247, joepags.com. Your thoughts, will this keep on grabbing more attention and getting more traction, or will the DSA start to die as people start to realize what's going on with it? We're back after this. Stay here.
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0: Did you hear that? 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
7: Not completing high school is more of a social thing than it was an academic thing. I came out in the 11th grade. Nobody was embracing you. The kids were cruel. It was very difficult to be gay. Even though all these years have passed, I still had that longing to have my diploma. The hard part was determining that I was going to do it, but I definitely didn't do it alone.
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doctors and a diagnosis, but nothing can disable this love. This is my big brother, my hero. He's part of me, like my arms and legs. So I'll be his. See, there's no time for tired. This starts again tomorrow. He'll be waiting for me. I wake up for him. I know he needs me, but I'm the lucky one. Even though I need help now and then.

0: Klobuchar.
1: Amy Klobuchar comes off as Minnesota, and I'm Minnesota. Look at me, Mr. Minnesota. And the people there, unfortunately, are too nice to realize that she would be a real mess. Teddy, I got to go. A couple of things, and listen to me on the radio, Teddy. I'm not going to read four books. I'm not going to get four books out there. I'm going to say what I've been saying. I'm the father of five daughters. I've got a wife. I've got a mother. I've got sisters. I will fight for the rights of women and girls all day long and twice on Sunday. There's no reason for me to read any more books about it. Now, I know that it's called gender dysphoria. I know these people, some of these people are confused. Others are just doing it because they feel like it. At the end of the day, it's simple to tell the difference biologically between a man and a woman, and we need to start making sure society does that. We've got to push now to protect Title IX. We've got to push now with this president who's in office. We've got to push now from others that are speaking out and being loud about it. But I'm not going to go educate myself more on what makes a man and a woman. Anybody who's confused about that, feel free to call the show. I'll help you understand it. Anybody who's confused about that, go and buy the book that Teddy's talking about. But going to Keith Ellison's office and talking to his secretary, or that's like going to go speak to Tim Walz about it, who put tampon machines in the boys' bathrooms. You know what I mean? 888-941-PAGS, 888-941-7247, joepags.com. We're coming right back. Stay here.
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4: Pressure on Iran. I'm Sue Guzman, Fox News. President Trump promising a new attack, but not on the battlefield.
5: On Truth Social Wednesday night, the president announced what he is calling the most crushing economic operation ever taken against any country, fueled by Iran's failure to make a deal with the U.S. to end military operations. President Trump promising economic D-Day and also stating that if any country aids Iran economically, that country will also face consequences. Although he didn't offer any specific actions, the president did write that, quote, these maniacs are on the ropes and these historic measures will cripple them and their ability to project terror worldwide.
4: And that is Fox's Kevin Uretsky reporting. A Cessna pilot was killed, two Pennsylvania state troopers injured when a small plane collided with a state police helicopter at Carlisle Regional Airport. Pennsylvania Governor Josh Shapiro.
6: Two Pennsylvania state troopers, Corporal Bryce Corman and Trooper Jason Mills, while injured, are going to be okay.
4: The trooper is being treated at Hershey Medical Center. Two people in the helicopter suffering non-life-threatening injuries listed in stable condition. The NTSB and FAA investigating. The Trump administration aiming to pass fresh regulations for the cryptocurrency industry. President criticizing the Biden administration for not doing more to encourage crypto in the U.S.
7: The radical left tried to crush these developments with crippling regulations, brutal restrictions, weaponization. They use weaponization, political weaponization, and constant targeting that drove innovation overseas, and they wanted to drive it out.
4: A bill to regulate cryptocurrency known as the Clarity Act stalled in the Senate over concerns it lacks safeguards. And a Russian missile brigade overnight Thursday, killing at least six people in Kyiv as explosions rock the capital. 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
4: The legal team for convicted teenage killer Carmelo Anthony asking for a retrial. Fox's Garrett Tenney is in McKinney, Texas.
11: Their ultimate goal is to get the 19-year-old a new trial, and tomorrow they're going to make their case for that. But today was about which judge will be hearing that appeal. The group of civil rights, criminal defense, and appellate attorneys now working pro bono for Anthony argued that Judge John Roach, who oversaw the original trial, cannot be trusted to hear their appeal impartially based on comments he made after the trial about how fairly he felt it was conducted. Carmelo Anthony's supporters celebrated outside the courthouse after the judge's ruling that a new judge will hear the appeal tomorrow. In court filings, Anthony's new legal team argues his constitutional rights were violated in multiple ways during his trial.
4: Anthony, who is black, was previously found guilty of fatally stabbing 17-year-old Austin Metcalf, who is white, at a high school track meet last year. The U.S. national debt has reached another staggering milestone. Fox's John Saucier with the details.
12: America now owes $40 trillion. That's right. The national debt surpassing the mark on Wednesday as defense costs.

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1: Every day, 70,000 puppies or kittens are born in the U.S. Cute, right? Well, what's not cute is that half of all litters are accidents. And when a kitten has a litter of oopsies and a puppy has a litter of uh-ohs, pretty soon you have thousands and thousands of OMGs. And that leads to millions of pets being killed in shelters each year. But if 80% of people with pets say they believe in spaying and neutering, then what gives? 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
11: Accident in the air in PA. I'm Ted Lindner, Fox News. A Cessna 150 airplane and a Bell 407 helicopter collided near Carlisle, Pennsylvania, Wednesday night. The pilot of the small plane that smashed into the chopper hovering close to the ground was killed. Two state troopers inside the helicopter were injured but hospitalized in stable condition. Pennsylvania Lieutenant Governor George Bivens speaking to reporters, discussing the details on what led to the crash.
12: As that Cessna came down along that runway, for an unknown reason, it veered hard to the right at the last moment. It struck the helicopter from the rear. The pilots would not have been able to even see that airplane approaching them.
11: The FAA and the National Transportation Safety Board are investigating. President Trump announcing economic warfare and isolation on an unprecedented scale against Iran, posting on social media Wednesday, quote, that any country that allows its financial institutions, businesses, airports, or government entities to provide any type of lifeline to Iran will itself face tremendous economic consequences. Earlier in the day Wednesday, the president met with cryptocurrency leaders at the White House, saying regulations are needed to keep crypto companies in the U.S.
13: They can do business with confidence on American soil. They don't have to go to other countries to do their business.
11: Democrats have accused the president of making policy decisions to profit himself. And President Trump has picked Dr. Heidi Overton to lead the Food and Drug Administration. She's expected to champion the Trump administration's Make America Healthy Again agenda. Overton is currently a deputy director of the White House Domestic Policy Council and a trusted figure in the president's administration. She worked on several of Trump's health initiatives. Overton's nomination follows the May resignation of former FDA head Dr. Marty Makary. Overton will need Senate confirmation and face questions from the Senate Health Committee. 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
14: History isn't just in textbooks. It's the story of us, the United States. 2026 marks 250 years of America. And throughout the

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1: Las Vegas was built for stars. 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
5: I'm Sue Guzman, Fox News. President Trump is floating a new tactic against Iran.
6: On Truth Social Wednesday night, the president announced what he is calling the most crushing economic operation ever taken against any country, fueled by Iran's failure to make a deal with the U.S. to end military operations. President Trump promising economic D-Day and also stating that if any country aids Iran economically, that country will also face consequences. Although he didn't offer any specific actions, the president did write that, quote, these maniacs are on the ropes and these historic measures will cripple them and their ability to project terror worldwide.
5: Fox's Kevin Uretsky. President Trump meeting with cryptocurrency leaders at the White House on Wednesday.
7: President Trump touting investments in legislation to boost America's tech innovation.
8: We're ensuring that America remains the undisputed leader, not only in Bitcoin and crypto, but also technologies like prediction markets, artificial intelligence, and much more. And we're leading in every single one. And I will tell you, the AI, the artificial intelligence, we're way ahead of number two. Number two is China.
7: Urging Congress to pass the Clarity Act.
8: Legislation which will keep us ahead of China, keep us ahead of everyone else.
7: Noting he looks forward to Chinese President Xi Jinping visiting the U.S. next month, adding they'll probably talk about AI and a lot of other things. Kristen Goodwin, Fox News.
5: U.S. national debts reached a new milestone.
9: America now owes $40 trillion. That's right. The national debts are passing the mark on Wednesday as defense costs, social programs like Social Security and Medicare, and interest on the burgeoning deficit make up an enormous

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0: Prosecutors identify the ringleaders as Agostino Abatiello of New York's Long Island and Thomas Robinson of Pittsburgh, Pennsylvania. The nation's debt has now surpassed a staggering $40 trillion. It's a record milestone reached just 5 months after hitting $39 trillion. Experts warn the growing debt is driving up borrowing costs and could put more pressure on Americans' wallets. And the Kennedy Center says it will not add President Trump's name to its facade before September 8th as legal challenges continue. An Obama-appointed federal judge previously ordered President Trump's name to be removed, ruling it was added illegally. I'm Ted Lindner. This is Fox News.
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0: Hi, everybody. I'm Jack Hanna. Since I was a boy growing up on a farm in Tennessee, I've been fascinated with animals. I'm not only in awe of their beauty and kindness, but also their tireless work ethic. Just look at the birds who gather supplies to build nests, or Swiss foxes who work hard to provide for their young, or penguins who travel up to 500 miles to secure food for their families, or bush babies whose impressive jump allows them to navigate the trees in the wild in search of fruit. 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
3: From the Texas State Network, welcome to Texas in the Morning. Coming up,
4: I'm Chris Fox. Streamlining data center regulations, that was the hot topic of discussion at the state capitol.
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6: Heat advisories expanding across the state, but a few of you may get lucky and see some rain over the next couple of days. I'm meteorologist Dan Brunoff. Forecast coming up.
3: Later, Mike Rogers has the other side of the news. Adam C. is at the TSN Sports Desk. Good Thursday morning. I'm Kristen Yates. Leading our news this morning, we told you yesterday about the judge being removed from the case of the North Texas teenager convicted of stabbing another high school student at a track meet. Now TSN's Austin York has a look at what could happen next.
7: Well, a new judge will be assigned to the Anthony murder case. That doesn't mean that Carmelo will necessarily get a new trial. That according to Dallas defense attorney Ray Hendier, who is not associated with this case. He says it all comes down to a deal that the prosecution and defense made before the trial began.
8: Bill Worski, the prosecutor, did not allow, by agreement with the defense, for them to get into certain aspects of the character of the victim. But then when they wanted to call Carmelo Anthony as a witness in his own right, I think the prosecution said they were going to get into character evidence with Carmelo, and that was obviously not the defense's understanding.
7: He says because the deal agreement was broken, Anthony wasn't called to the stand in his own defense, which affected the outcome of the case. Hendier believes there's a 50-50 chance a new trial is granted.
9: Austin York, TSN News.
3: The fight over construction in Big Bend is headed back to court.
10: A federal judge has agreed to hear a lawsuit involving the border security work inside the national park. It's brought by Apache tribe members and a tour group who cite religious and constitutional grounds. State Senator Roland Gutierrez, who's acting as the group's lawyer, says the feds have been misrepresenting what is being done.
11: They said, oh, we're just surveying. They have clear-cut miles and miles of roadway.
10: He says the feds have already bulldozed the pristine land into unrecognizable pulp. The hearing for a restraining order is a week from Friday. In San Antonio, Michael Board, TSN News.
3: A push by the feds to crack down on immigrant truck drivers is being praised by police in Texas. Major Omar Villarreal with DPS told lawmakers this week that non-English speakers have been exploiting a loophole to get behind the wheel.
12: These drivers are here undercutting American labor, working for American companies. They're unqualified drivers and they're placing the public at risk.
3: He claims that in 2021, Mexico went to a digital commercial license, and that Villarreal claims opened the door to fraud. Immigrants would bribe Mexican officials to get their certification, even though they have not been trained as truckers. Records show they have been involved in a large number of wrecks. Data centers, extra high voltage transmission lines, and Tanya Tucker are three of the highlights at the Texas State Capitol this week.
4: We now have a better idea of how long Governor Abbott's call to pause the approval of data center applications might last. ERCOT President Pablo Vegas.
13: We're expecting that the validation process will take us through the better part of this year before we'll finalize the audit and verification.
4: So we're talking just after the midterm elections. State lawmakers also discussed a multi-billion dollar infrastructure initiative to build extra high voltage power lines. Country music great Tanya Tucker among those testifying against.
14: Take a closer look at what this will do to our beautiful land and our lives.
4: And then she sang.
14: It's not a little too late to do the right thing now. God bless you. God bless Texas.
4: In Austin, Chris Fox, TSN News.
3: In 1934, when Bonnie and Clyde were famously killed in a hail of bullets, Clyde's fingers were still gripping the stock of his favorite shotgun. And that very shotgun may sell this weekend for hundreds of thousands of dollars.
15: We've all seen the pictures of Bonnie playfully pointing a shotgun at Clyde. Well, that's the gun that Clyde sawed off on both ends to make it short enough to whip out when he needed it. Those photos clearly show the straps Clyde used to retrofit his favorite weapon.
16: He would actually have a loop tied around the buttstock so he

0: could wear it around his shoulder and it would fit underneath, say, a suit coat or a large trench coat, and it could be deployed very quickly. Never a gun far from his heart or his right hand.
1: Joel Colander of Rock Island Auctions in Bedford says bids for that shotgun open this weekend at $375,000, but he's expecting bids to reach closer to $700,000. Bill McLean, TSN News.
2: Well, the state of Texas makes kids stay off their cell phones during the school day, and a nonprofit is trying to help them adjust back to talking to each other in real life.
3: The nonprofit Interfaith Family Services provided kids from low-income families with backpacks and school supplies. Kimberly Williams says they also provide daycare for younger kids and after-school care for older kids while their parents are working.
4: Bring the kids together to socialize, to study, to just develop and grow.
3: Williams says that includes helping kids build relationships, but also use tools like artificial intelligence responsibly.
4: AI boot camp, how to determine whether or not the information that you're being provided is accurate or even healthy.
3: And she says that can help kids grow socially, but also give them skills in tech and STEM that could make them more attractive to businesses when they grow up. Alan Skaya, TSN News.
2: It's time now this morning for our app of the day. Here's David Rankin.
5: 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I'm David Rankin, TSN News.
2: Still to come.
6: Well, we got heat advisories and extreme heat warnings across parts of the state, but a couple of lucky ones could see a shower later today and tomorrow. I'm meteorologist Sam Brunon. Weather's next.
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0: problem, but nothing works. So Justin did the only thing left. He threatened to remove those stall doors.
1: I told him that, you know, if this is what we're going to continue to do, these are the repercussions that are going to happen.
0: And less than 15 minutes after he made that threat, there was another one.
1: Big block letters, about a foot tall, across one of the doors, carved it in.
0: So they called your bluff.
1: Basically, yeah, they were calling my bluff.
0: Which was a big mistake.
1: We took the stall doors off, and I told them as soon as they earned their privilege back, they could have their doors back on.
0: Yeah, I wonder how the parents felt about this.
1: We had a lot of mad parents.
0: That's what I thought.
1: I have a daughter who can read somewhat. She'll be in kindergarten next year, and it would have really bothered me had she walked up to me and said, "Daddy, what does this word mean?"
0: And so the doors came off. And what do you know? After a couple of weeks, the graffiti did finally stop. Seems that sitting there with your pants down around your ankles for all the world to see got kind of old after a while. Embarrassment is a wonderful motivator, isn't it?
1: Yeah, it can be.
2: And I'm Mike Rogers with the other side of the news on TSN.
3: Making news beyond the Lone Star State, a recall of frozen blueberries has been upgraded to the FDA's highest risk level because of possible E. coli contamination. They've been pulled from stores in 8 states. In Virginia, Democratic state reps announced an investigation into an incident involving ICE agents, during which a woman claims that an agent pointed a firearm at her head and falsely said she tried to run over other agents. A tragedy in Tennessee after a driver struck members of a university cycling team during a training ride. 2 of the student athletes were killed, 7 more injured. A 69-year-old man is charged with vehicular homicide and aggravated assault. This is Texas in the Morning. I'm Kristen Yates, TSN News.
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0: also have a complete market recap coming up. The United States and Canada appear to be closing in on a trade agreement that would prevent a planned 50% U.S. tariff on Canadian goods from taking effect. President Trump described the deal as very fair to both countries and said it would benefit American farmers and manufacturers.
1: We have a very nice relationship with leadership right now, and we'll see, but we did a three-day pause. It was supposed to be a 50% straight across the board tariff that was going into effect at 7 o'clock this morning, and I delayed it at the request of Canada for 3 days so we can iron out the details.
0: Canadian Prime Minister Mark Carney also expressed optimism, saying the two sides have made significant progress, although negotiations are still ongoing. A senior Canadian official called the proposed agreement a very good deal for Canada. As part of the improving relationship between the two countries, Carney has reportedly asked provincial leaders to return U.S. alcohol products to store shelves. Trump also suggested that the long-delayed Keystone XL pipeline could potentially be revived, although he offered few details. The tariffs would have affected roughly $20 billion in Canadian imports and have been delayed until at least 12:01 Saturday morning. Morocco's state-owned fertilizer company has resumed shipments of phosphate fertilizer to the U.S. after the Trump administration suspended countervailing duties earlier this summer. The company's first shipment since the policy arrived in New Orleans, delivering 54,000 metric tons of fertilizer. The administration suspended duties exceeding 16% in June, citing concerns that limited fertilizer supplies could threaten agricultural production and food security. Phosphate fertilizer prices have continued to climb and are now at their highest level in more than 2 years. Industry officials say temporary tariff relief is helping, but long-term certainty will be necessary to encourage investment and maintain reliable fertilizer supplies for U.S. farmers. Speaking of fertilizer, retail prices remained mixed during the second full week of this month. That's according to data collected by DTN. For the fourth consecutive week, five of the eight major fertilizers tracked by DTN posted lower prices compared to the previous month, while the other three recorded slight increases. Only one fertilizer saw a significant month-to-month price change, which DTN defines as a move of at least 5%. UAN 28 posted the largest decline, falling 7% from July to an average of $4.46 a ton. Other fertilizers moving slightly lower included urea, 10340, anhydrous ammonia, and UAN 32. Meanwhile, DAP rose to an average of $9.17 a ton, MAP increased to $9.60 a ton, and potash edged up to $4.95 a ton. Compared to a year ago, fertilizer prices remain considerably higher. Seven of the eight fertilizers tracked have increased over the past 12 months. Anhydrous ammonia posted the largest annual increase, climbing 27%, while DAP rose 11%. UAN 32 was the only fertilizer price below year-ago levels. Phosphate supplies could receive some relief after the Morocco's state-owned fertilizer company resumed those shipments. The American Sheep Industry Association moving forward with its effort to determine whether rising lamb imports are harming U.S. producers. The organization first requested an investigation in 2025, and the U.S. Trade Representative later recommended that the International Trade Commission examine the issue. The ITC is now gathering information and preparing for a public hearing to determine whether imported lamb is causing serious injury to the domestic industry. ASI says it has developed its own survey for sheep producers and feeders because the ITC is primarily collecting information from packers and importers. The association is also raising money to help support the legal and economic costs associated with the trade case. There were some mixed messages in USDA's latest milk outlook.
2: World Agricultural Outlook Board Chair Bart Jakodowski starts with production.
3: 2026 was virtually unchanged this month. We did see an increase in the size of the cow inventory, but that was largely offset by a slight reduction in milk per cow, which we carried into 2027. Which, assuming no change in the cow inventory, led to a small reduction, 100 million pound reduction in our milk production forecast for next year.
2: Looking at trade,
3: we raised our fat basis export forecast. That reflects strength in both U.S. butter exports and cheese exports. Pretty sharp reduction in our skim solid basis export forecast this month, and that's mainly lower exports of non-fat dry milk and lactose.
2: Product and class price forecast for milk also vary. The end result, though, the all milk price forecast for this month is lowered for both this year and next. I'm Rod Bain reporting for the U.S. Department of Agriculture in Washington, D.C.
0: And the U.S. Forest Service is proposing to eliminate the 2001 roadless area conservation rule, which currently restricts road construction and certain management activities across more than 44 million acres of national

0: Forest land. Ag Secretary Brooke Rollins says the existing policy has limited efforts to improve forest health and reduce wildfire risks. Rollins says overgrown forests, insect infestations, and disease have created dangerous conditions that increase the likelihood of severe wildfires. The proposal would give local forest managers more authority to make decisions based on the needs of individual forests. The Forest Service is accepting public comments as part of the rulemaking process. Still to come, more ag news, Chief Meteorologist Dan Brunoff's weather, and the markets. As the Lone Star Farm and Ranch report continues, this is TSN News.
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6: And welcome back to the Lone Star Farm and Ranch Report. The U.S. national debt has surpassed $40 trillion, reaching the milestone just 5 months after exceeding $39 trillion. The increase reflects years of federal spending on programs ranging

0: affect everything from ag programs and crop insurance to conservation funding and rural development initiatives. Congress is expected to revisit the nation's debt limit again before next year. An egg recall has been issued by the Food and Drug Administration. The eggs were distributed to stores in several states, including here in Texas. Dave Schwann reports.
1: It's a class one recall, the highest level from the FDA, which says consuming the eggs could cause serious health consequences. The recalled eggs were sold under several brands, including Kroger, Brookshire's, Country Morning, Simple Truth, and Sunups. The latest update indicates nearly 100 people have been sickened across 17 states. 26 people have been hospitalized, but no deaths reported.
0: The recall also includes various bulk grade A and grade AA eggs. A new treatment for citrus greening disease has received full approval from the Environmental Protection Agency, clearing the way for commercial use across the country. The treatment is based on more than 15 years of research led by scientists at Texas A&M AgriLife, and it uses naturally occurring antimicrobial peptides found in spinach to help citrus trees fight the disease. Citrus greening, also known as one of the most destructive diseases, it affects citrus production. Researchers say the newly approved treatment could help keep infected trees productive and provide growers with another tool to protect their orchards. The product is expected to become available to Florida citrus growers later this year, with broader availability to follow. The fight over construction in the Big Bend region is going back to court.
2: A federal judge has agreed to hear a lawsuit involving the border security work inside the national park. It's brought by Apache tribe members and a tour group who cite religious and constitutional grounds. State Senator Roland Gutierrez, who's acting as the group's lawyer, says the feds have been misrepresenting what is being done.
3: They said, oh, we're just surveying. They have clear-cut miles and miles of roadway.
2: He says the feds have already bulldozed the pristine land into unrecognizable pulp. The hearing for a restraining order is a week from Friday. In San Antonio, Michael Board, TSN News.
0: Texans are weighing in on what they think of the data center boom as state lawmakers discuss ways to streamline the regulations.
4: Establishing regulations over data centers while enabling communities to plan and manage growth responsibly. That's the goal of the Texas House State Affairs Committee. Their discussion even included how electrical transmission costs are billed. State Rep. John McQuinney questioned PUC Director Thomas Gleason.
5: Minimum billing demand is going to impact affordability for residential ratepayers in a positive manner that will lower their cost. Is that accurate?
6: Yes, sir.
4: And in between the invited testimony, Texans got their chance to be heard.
7: We have a data center that is sitting 100 feet from a school.
8: Data centers are in a race not to build their projects quickly, but to beat the regulations.
9: Data centers are critical infrastructure as established by our president.
4: In Austin, Chris Fox, TSN News.
0: Texas regulators continue to face pressure to allow treated wastewater from oil and gas operations to be released into rivers and used on rangeland. Supporters argue that treated produced water could become an important new water source during ongoing drought conditions. Opponents, though, question whether current treatment methods can safely remove contaminants and protect both public health and the environment.
10: Well, we got heat advisories and extreme heat warnings across parts of the state, but a couple of lucky ones could see a shower later today and tomorrow. I'm meteorologist Sam Brunoff. Weather's next.
0: As the Lone Star Farm and Ranch report continues, this is TSN News.
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3: Well, thank you so much. Good morning, my friends. We have been baking across the state, and we're going to continue to bake here for at least the next week, maybe even 10 days. And again, a couple of you may see a late-day shower storm today and tomorrow. But first, let's get you into work and school. I don't see anything on radar right now. Temperatures are mainly in the 70s in the high terrain of West Texas and into the Hill Country. And mainly into the mid to upper 70s to low 80s across the rest of the state. South winds at about 5 to 10 miles per hour. And there is a cold front. It's weak. It's draped across Interstate 40 right now across Oklahoma. That front will slowly sag towards the Red River over the next 24 to 36 hours. And during peak heating hours with temperatures well up above 100 across north and east Texas, there is a chance for some late afternoon and evening showers and storms. Best chance, even though it's slight, across the Ark-La-Tex today and across north and east Texas for the day tomorrow, mainly after 5 p.m. Strong gusty winds, frequent lightning if you see any rain in your backyard. Severity will remain on the low side, but you can get some brief heavy downpours that'll definitely cool temperatures off, but will make it super humid during the evening and overnight hours into late, early Saturday morning. Otherwise, again, heat advisories stretch across a good chunk of the state, and that's pretty much going to be the weather story here all the way through the upcoming weekend. Heat advisories right now are in effect for the Big Country up towards the Red River Valley, down an interstate, we'll say Highway 281 along and east of there. Does include San Antonio, Austin, College Station, Houston, Corpus Christi, and Victoria. Also, Wichita Falls, Childress, Vernon, Post, Snyder, and Sweetwater, as well as Abilene. Excessive heat warnings, that's when the heat index gets above 108 across pretty much all of North Texas. Afternoon highs today will be well up above 100 degrees across much of the state, with some upper 90s into the Hill Country, low 90s along the Texas coast. But DFW has already measured 26 triple-digit days this year, and you're going to add seven more to that as well. You could be as hot as 105 and 106 today and tomorrow. Rain chances again across the north and east Texas tomorrow, late afternoon and evening, again across the Ark-La-Tex later on today. Stay cool, stay hydrated, my friends. We'll get to fall eventually. It starts on the 22nd of September, and that would be 11 plus 22, 33 days until the first day of fall. Can't wait. I'm meteorologist Dan Brunoff in the TSN Forecast Center.
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0: $2.55. Otherwise, cash cattle was quiet throughout the day. Asking prices are noted at $2.30 in Texas, not established in other regions, and that's $2 higher than last week. Box beef prices closed mixed, choice up $3.84 to $3.9499. Select was down $2.12 to $3.6417 on 87 loads. Base grade spot cotton bids in Texas from $80.50 to higher grades of $87.50 on zero bales. The Cult Look A index was down 10 points to 95.90. The AWP is 68.19. With very little support developing from the market's fundamentals, the live cattle contracts ended the day lower. August live cattle down $1.47 to $23.42. October was down $1.70 at $2.17.22. December live cattle closed down $2 and a nickel at $2.17.15. The feeder cattle contracts ended the day lower as traders simply didn't have enough support in the complex. August feeders closed down $2.37 at $3.36.85. September feeders down $4.22 at $3.29.12. October feeders down $4.27 at $3.22 and a nickel. It was another day where technical support carried the lean hog contracts higher throughout the day. October lean hogs up 77 cents at 81.50. December lean hogs gained 50 cents to close at 71.42. February lean hogs up 25 cents at 74.25. Class 3 milk gave back the previous day's gains, with September futures down 21 cents to close at 17.09. The cotton market zoomed past its May spring high of 88.08 amid increasing adverse growing conditions. Traders note that the Texas dryland crop is in serious trouble and expect abandonment rates to run higher than first anticipated. October cotton closed at 87 cents even, up 288 points. December ended at 88.35, up 294. And March finished at 90.14, 293 points higher. Estimated volume was 71,522 contracts. Strong buying in the grain markets helped push corn futures strongly higher yesterday. Disappointing crop tour results and a strong demand tone are the drivers behind the corn market this week. September corn closed up 9¾ at 4.73. December corn up a dime at 4.98. March corn closed up 9¾ at 5.13¾. Wheat rallied sharply. It was aided by a significant drop in the U.S. dollar index after the U.S. government announced plans to double the size of their debt repurchases from $2 to $4 billion. Additionally, wheat received support from higher row crop prices as the pro farm tour has been finding disappointing results. September Chicago wheat closed up 15¾ at 6.80¼. December Chicago wheat up 16¼ at 6.97½. September Kansas City wheat up 18¼ at 7.62. December Kansas City wheat up 18¼ at 7.76¾. With the Lone Star Farm and Ranch Report, I'm Chelsea Wade, TSN News.
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0: Grounds. State Senator Roland Gutierrez, who's acting as the group's lawyer, says the feds have been misrepresenting what is being done.
1: They said, oh, we're just surveying. They have clear-cut miles and miles of roadway.
0: He says the feds have already bulldozed the pristine land into unrecognizable pulp. The hearing for a restraining order is a week from Friday. In San Antonio, Michael Board, TSN News.
2: A push by the feds to crack down on immigrant truck drivers is being praised by police across Texas. Major Omar Villarreal with Texas DPS told lawmakers this week that non-English speakers have been exploiting a loophole to get behind the wheel.
3: These drivers are here undercutting American labor, working for American companies. They're unqualified drivers and they're placing the public at risk.
2: In 2021, Mexico went to a digital commercial license, which Villarreal says opened the door to fraud. Immigrants, he claims, would bribe Mexican officials to get their certification, even if they had not trained to be a trucker. Records show truck drivers have been involved in a large number of wrecks. Texas Senator Ted Cruz is taking a victory lap after Nike's stock hits a 12-year low. Cruz posted that Nike, quote, lost me years ago when it canceled a Betsy Ross flag shoe. Activist Colin Kaepernick reportedly urged the company to drop the shoe. The brand said they were concerned it could offend some people. Cruz said he used to wear almost all Nike athletic gear, then bought other brands after that decision. This is TSN News.
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2: Upgraded to the FDA's highest risk level due to possible E. coli contamination. They've been pulled from stores in 8 states so far. In Virginia, Democratic state reps announced an investigation into an incident involving ICE agents, during which a woman says an agent pointed a firearm at her head and falsely claimed that she tried to run over other agents. A tragedy in Tennessee after a driver struck members of a university cycling team during a training ride. 2 of the student athletes were killed, 7 of them injured. 69-year-old man is charged with vehicular homicide and aggravated assault. A U.S. Army infantry division in Georgia is offering some soldiers a 4-day pass to play Grand Theft Auto 6 if they re-enlist. I'm Kristen Yates, TSN News.
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7: These maniacs are on the ropes. I'm Dave Anthony, Fox News. That's President Trump's latest message on Iran, calling for an economic D-Day that will cripple them as talks stall over Iran's nuclear program and Strait of Hormuz shipping.
8: Posting to True Social, no one has given the Islamic Republic of Iran a greater opportunity to make a deal than me. Tragically for them, they have failed to take it. Therefore, today I am announcing the most crushing economic operation ever taken against any country. This will be economic warfare and isolation on an unprecedented scale.
7: Iran responded on X that the foreign minister wrote the so-called economic D-Day is a diversion from America's own crisis and surging debt. But Fox's Trey Yingst also reports from Tel Aviv.
8: Regional intelligence sources tell Fox News that there are growing indications of economic hardship inside of Iran as a result of the U.S. naval blockade and economic isolation. Reports indicate that inflation in Iran has reached 89%.
7: Iran referenced American debt. It has hit $40 trillion for the first time as interest payments continue to grow. It only took 5 months to go from $39 trillion to $40. North Korea has launched another missile test hours after President Trump said he's hoping to meet leader Kim Jong-un again this year. And after the president scaled back U.S. military exercises with South Korea, he says they're too hostile to North Korea.
9: I thought that was very insulting to somebody that, frankly, had...

0: What's wrong with me?
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1: When this stuff starts to unfold, I mean, what's the best way to resolve it?
0: You know, do what you can. So if you're already at the airport, get in line to talk to that gate agent because they are familiar with the situation. But while you're in line, start looking on your phone. You can either try to also call by phone.
1: Okay.
0: You could try to rebook on your phone through the app.
1: Thanks, Eve. 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
13: Psst, Steven.
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20: Thanks for spending time with us. Welcome into Thursday, August 20th. Gordon Deal with Nicole Murray. Some of our top stories and headlines. Trump threatens economic D-Day for Iran, promising economic pain for countries that help Tehran. One person dead and two troopers injured when a small plane and a state police helicopter collided in central Pennsylvania. The borrowing binge continues. The U.S. national debt has reached $40 trillion. More than 72 million of us under heat alerts. 68,000 still without power in Indiana. And why a DoorDash driver received a surprise haul of gifts for his upcoming wedding. 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
2: Thanks for being with us. When a TikTok influencer and New York Times best-selling author received her DoorDash meal in early August, a hand-scrawled note in the bag caught her eye. 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Signed, Hope and Tyler. Well, Hamilton is a delivery room nurse, founder of a nonprofit that provides free home cleaning services for low-income parents, and author of the best-selling book, Birth Vibes, Stories and Strategies for an Empowered Birth. GoodNewsNetwork.org says, finding the couple's wedding page, Ms. Hamilton donated a heap of gifts through Amazon, which arrived in a massive pile outside the couple's front door. Hope, the bride-to-be, responded with a video of the massive presents, writing that they were so grateful. Following the exchange, DoorDash also sent Hope and Tyler a wedding present as well. That'll do it for this hour. For Nicole Murray and Mike Gavin, I'm Gordon Deal. 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

0: 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Who dissed who? 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Who got busted for cheating? 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Well, great news, sports fans. 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Okay, everybody, who's in?
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9: Hey, glad you're with us. Welcome into Thursday, August 20th. Gordon Deal with Nicole Murray. Some of our top stories and headlines. Trump threatens economic D-Day for Iran, promising economic pain for countries that helped Tehran. One person dead and two troopers injured when a small plane and a state police helicopter collided in central Pennsylvania. For football fans, Pat McAfee joining ESPN's Monday Night Football coverage. The mayor of New York is suing the city council over a bill giving big bonuses to some of the lowest paid school workers. And the California teachers who got a surprise bonus from a lawyer and philanthropist. That story in about 20 minutes. By one measure, more than 130,000 automatic license plate readers now dot the country. The AI-assisted devices have been embraced by police as investigative tools, but widely denounced by the public over privacy concerns. And now they're being vandalized. Here's Annie Gowan, national correspondent at The Washington Post. Annie, what are we seeing?
10: The thing that's important to know is that these new license plate cameras, I mean, they're relatively new, but these AI-assisted license plate cameras have really proliferated in the last couple years. They've been around for a while, but they've really, tens and tens of towns and communities, and even private entities like HOAs have purchased these cameras. A lot of them are made by Flock Safety, which is the biggest company and that makes these cameras, and they've, you know, they're the company that's been a target of a lot of the ire. But the concern is that these cameras are just taking a flash of your license plate. The

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0: economic D-Day, as described by the president and sources around him with Iran. Here he is actually talking about, I didn't realize he meant, but he sort of quietly mentions this program, this secret opening of the Strait of Hormuz in the Oval Office. I think this was yesterday.
1: Well, we have things that we could sanction. We have very draconian sanctions, and we'll see what happens. Right now, the strait is open. A lot of boats are coming through. People aren't reporting that, and that may slow down a little bit at some point. But right now, a lot of boats are coming through. The naval blockade has been extremely effective. Literally, while it's up, and it's been for quite a while, you know, except for a couple of little pauses where we opened it purposely with a deal. But the deal didn't turn out to be what they said. You know, when they tell us one thing and they do another. But the blockade has been 100% successful. No boats have gotten into Iran, but they are getting in for other places. But we'll see. We're going to see what happens. It'll either be extremely good and oil prices are going to drop like a rock, or we'll continue to do exactly what we're doing. You know,

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1: 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And that leads to millions of pets being killed in shelters each year. 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

0: Jersey resident named Muhammad Koulibaly. Crowder says he thought the investment was legitimate after seeing other NFL players and recognizable names were also involved. Koulibaly was found dead in a swimming pool in New Jersey on July 31st. No charges have been filed in connection with the allegations, but the Securities and Exchange Commission is investigating the claims by Crowder and other investors. Frank Lanza, Fox News.
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0: Welcome back in, everybody, to Clay and Buck. We are now joined by the Vice President of the United States, J.D. Vance. Mr. Vice President, thanks for being here with us, sir.
1: Of course. How you guys doing?
2: Fantastic.
0: We're good. It's always a good day here on Clay and Buck. I hear you're heading out to Ohio tomorrow. We got a lot of things to talk to you about, but I want to know what's going on with this trip to Ohio. There's a steel plant involved. I assume we're going to be talking economy. What's going on here, J.D.? Give people a little preview.
1: Yeah. So very excited about this event because it's actually the steel mill. It used to be called Armco Steel. It's now the Cleveland Cliffs Middletown Works. And this is actually where my grandfather worked for nearly 40 years. So just an amazing opportunity for me to go and talk about, you know, frankly, plants like this wouldn't exist were it not for some of the Trump administration's economic policies. As you guys know, one of the main focuses of what we've been trying to do the past 2 years is to reindustrialize and rebuild the American heartland. We want good jobs in all sectors, but particularly the manufacturing sector. So we're going to talk about that, talk about how important it is to build America's future right here in America.

0: on a 2026 model today at Ron Hoover RV and Marine in Amarillo, at McCormick and I-27.
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0: out not to be dangerous.
1: Talk about a hysterical wardrobe malfunction. A woman in the Netherlands recently spotted a snake slithering through the clothes in her bedroom, then watched it disappear into her closet. Police were called, and it turns out the reptile belonged to a neighbor and had escaped from its terrarium. The neighbor came over and retrieved the runaway herself. Police say it was a young reticulated python and posed no danger, although the species can grow to around 20 feet long. The owner of the snake has promised to make sure it doesn't escape again. Matt Murphy, Fox News.
0: And a sell-off on Wall Street, the Dow down more than 570 points. I'm Carmen Roberts. This is Fox News.
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0: York Harbor. And the feds say the boat's captain, Manuel Hernandez, was not just in the country illegally, but was also not licensed by the Coast Guard, now facing two federal felony charges, one for each death. Investigators say this happened about 3 hours into the boat tour out near the Statue of Liberty. They say Hernandez tried to make a U-turn and accelerate over the wake of another boat that was coming by, and the boat went under.
1: Fox's Alexis McAdams. And Philadelphia police identify the man wanted for chasing runners while wearing a Chucky-like mask as 22-year-old Zymir Hughes, but believe he has left the state. I'm Carmen Roberts, and this is Fox News.
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0: The one thing you can always count on. 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
1: All right, 25 till the top of the hour. Scary news just broke about a plot, a threat, a woman arrested in a design plan to aid and abet ISIS in attack the Albany, New York Capitol. In New York, the state capital is in Albany in upstate New York, and the FBI was able to, you know, detect.

0: I guess some outlet today, that he's actually spent more money making up his face than a Democrat and AOC. I'm like, great. You know, Ossoff's attack on this young cancer survivor who works for Trump just blew up in his face. Mike Collins is going scorched earth on this, calling it sexist, misogynist. Good. He opened himself up to it. He thinks he's running for president, not for Senate in Georgia. That's what happens when you think you're, you know, bigger than you are. Pretty remarkable. You know, I can tell you that, you know, if you really care, this is the same party that wouldn't stand for the family of Laken Riley. Little Jocelyn Nungary, 12 years old, brutally raped and murdered by a Biden-Harris Mayorkas illegal. You know, Rachel Morin, a mother of five. This is the party. You know, and this is what we're up against. The party that was willing to accept all the allegations of Graham Plattner, including the Nazi tattoo for 20 years. And then one after another, they don't stand for, and it's just like they don't care about people shot and killed and lives mattering unless they can weaponize that against Republicans and Donald Trump. We have another Biden illegal released under Biden, accused of stabbing a Virginia mother and dousing her in gasoline. Well, if you don't stand for the family that lost Laken Riley, a nursing student, Rachel Morin, mother of five, a 12-year-old girl brutally raped and murdered and thrown in the Rio Grande, and for her incredible mother, then you don't have a heart, conscience, and soul. And they don't want the SAVE Act? Well, Virginia election officials admit, oh, yeah, we did register 6,500 illegals to vote. Like, really? And another Biden illegal accused of stabbing this mother. You know, if it wasn't for Trump closing the borders, you know, this, God only knows how bad this could have gotten. And by the way, we're going to feel the effects of this for many, many years and decades to come. Unbelievable. All right, 800-941-SHAWN is a number if you want to be a part of the program. Now, I was with Newt Gingrich when he developed the contract with America. I was the MC of that event in 94. He's the smartest political strategist I know, and he believes he's now come up with the right plan to win in 75 days. He's next. Look, you hear, look, real estate for most people is the biggest investment they're ever going to make. 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
0: All right, so if we are telling you that this is the most important midterm in your life and trying to motivate you, why not go to the smartest strategist with the best track record of success ever? 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Newt Gingrich is next. Now, we all see the rise of anti-Semitism worldwide. It's continuing to happen every single day. The people of Israel, they continue to pay the price. The threat to Jewish communities is almost nonstop. Many Jewish families are living with fear simply because of their faith. 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

Hello, West Texas. From the Panhandle to Texoma, down to the big country, over the Concho Valley, to the Permian Basin, and up to the South Plains. This is the Steve Evans Show with Ken Corbin, and it's just Ken Corbin today. Steve Evans is out. He is doing some of his Republican duties, and it's much better for him to be doing it than me. So Steve, you know, go do what you have to do, and I'll keep things going, and hopefully Nick will not drive us into the ditch today. So I walked into the studios, and looked like we've been burglarized. I walked in here, looked at it, and thought, we're going to have to call the police, because looked around, and we have five microphones missing, and it just, well, it looked cleaner than normal, was the first thing I noticed. And then I noticed there was one microphone left. And so Nick comes in here and goes, no, it says Tom took some of the stuff for his remote tomorrow. So the KFOM morning show is going to be out on location in the morning. And I'll give them one plug. They're going to be out at 82nd and Slide at Bullfrog Spas. So go out and check them out. They'll be there real early. And so, but there's your plug, Tom. So it was real. It was, you know, Nick's kind of laughing at me because it does look clean, doesn't it? It's like, I don't know exactly, you know, what happened, but Tom took the stuff is what Nick did tell me. So got a few things to go over today. There's some polling that's come out. We've got some bad news on the deficit, some different things that have happened, you know, from, you know, the poly market and all kinds of various different things have happening on polling, and it's not good news for the Republicans. But hey, not all's lost. I've got some commentary we'll do on that. But one thing that one of the election deadlines passed, and that was August 17th, which was Monday. And that was the day that if your county is above a certain size level, depending on how it was in the legislature, but you know, 75,000 and above, then your central appraisal district had to have an election, and they have three places on there. Now, I checked with some of the counties in our area, and what I found out on some of them, Potter County has three races, just like the rest of them, places 1, 2, and 3, and every one of them are uncontested. So Tom Warren in place 1, Hope Castillo McCoy in place 2, and John Adair in place 3 in Potter County. There you go. You're going to be the elected. Once the election day passes, you'll be declared winner. And so good fortune to you not having to run anybody. Now, Lubbock's a different story. In Lubbock County, the Central Appraisal District election for the Board of Directors, place 1, Scott Dinger is running against Mike O'Hare, and I believe Mike O'Hare is the incumbent. And place 2, got Jackie Howard and Garrett Carmouche. That's how you pronounce his name. If I'm wrong, text in to us, and we'll let you know. I'll give you that number here in a minute. And place 3, Tom Kiesling and John Brugel are going to be running against each other. And no, it's not the Brugel that's on the Lubbock City Council. It's his father. I believe it's who that is. So there you go. You got that. You know, and those elections are not necessarily just throwaway elections. It's not like, you know, when we've had, used to have the county surveyor, and it was an office that was never used, or you know, used to be some other useless offices that they got rid of in the state many years ago. But these guys actually serve, or gals, depending on the county that you're in. And they go through, and they are the board of directors for the Central Appraisal District. No, they don't. They can't fix your appraisals. They can't lower your tax rate for you. But they can help drive policy for that and help direct who –

is in charge of the appraisal district. They're kind of like a board of directors, and we're kind of like, you know, a school board. Probably more likely, the school board's probably closer. But even then, you see school board members that step out of line and think they, you know, they run individual schools or try to tell employees what they're supposed to do instead of going through proper procedures. But that's just another story for another day. But you've got those running, and as I get to other counties in the area that have them, I will pass that along. And so I was talking about some of the polling that was going on. Now, we do have quite a few that's happening. I'll go ahead and give you the text line number, 806-680-2790. And you're going to probably have some comments. I'll probably get some hate, you know, which is okay. Hey, I'm used to it. I've had it plenty of times before. But as you go through and see these pollings, just remember that most of the Republicans have not stepped up and done any type of messaging. And I think, honestly, I think that's a mistake at this point, that they've not had any type of messaging out there. But just now starting to see a couple things. Abbott TV ad started this week. But it's kind of, you know, those, where's Paxton and where's all the Paxton supporters? And we need to make sure that we pay attention to what's going on, because there's a lot of people that are upset about the way things are going. And I'll go ahead and give you some of the polling data here that I've seen, you know, come out. And looking at, you know, first of all, Fox News has a poll out that released some things about some of the different polling data, about some of it being fake. And there's a company that's out there that Median Strategies has admitted that this was fake, that it was all a social experiment to see if they can affect election. Well, you're not supposed to be able to do that. There's going to be some repercussions, in my opinion, against these guys. So they were making predictions, and some of them, they were wildly wrong. And some of them, they were close, because it was too much not to be far apart on that. They predicted that there was going to be in L.A. mayor's race. They thought that she was going to win that, and they predicted that. But in the Wisconsin gubernatorial race, you know, they picked Hahn, who was the Democrat socialist, said she was going to win by 15. And I think she ended up losing by 15 or something close to that. And so that when they go out there and get it wrong like that, it really does a number on people's confidence, not only in elections, but in the media. And it sure doesn't help polling in general. Most people think pollsters are equivalent to fraudsters. And I think that there's probably good reason for that, especially when, you know, this latest polling firm that showed Karen Bass was going to win, you know, L.A. by huge margins, and it was very close. And then Francesca Hong, you know, in Wisconsin, and they said they admit to the fake polls, and it was a short-term experiment. And so with that, take into consideration what's going on in places like Texas and in other places. Some of the polling even had Byron Donald losing by a very, very close margin, and he was, you know, in Florida, the governor's, that they had him getting, you know, very close in his run and for the primary, and he's going to be most likely the next governor of Florida. But you look at that, and there's a lot of things that we have on the polling in Texas that, if you follow this for a very long time, you're just amazed at some of the numbers. And do you believe the poly market, or do you believe the standard polling? You know, explain what the poly market is. It's one of those predictions, and it ebbs and flows. And I'll start with the poly market, since that's the only one of the prediction markets I have. They say Tallarico is now favored to flip Texas U.S. Senate seat blue for the first time since 1988, and they're giving him a 50.

62% chance. I think last week they had Paxton up. So it could change not just by the week, but by the day. And I think that a lot of the highlights with the conflicting narratives around the Texas politics, and specifically where Tallarico, with his potential to flip the U.S. Senate seat, you know, there it's pure speculation on their part, and it's all based on who's placing, you know, what bets with the poly market, because they don't go out and talk to anybody. It's just based on whoever's placing money with them at this point. So I think it's, for us, it's kind of scary that it fluctuates so much, because there again, nobody knows what to believe, and it gives us in the media something to talk about. But at the same time, for those of you that are following this, you don't want, for the low information voters, as Limbaugh always called them, you don't want them to be swayed by some of these posting, because there is a small group of people out there that when they vote and when they go out there, they all want to make sure they're on the winning side of things. And no, that's never been my problem. You know, I've always had an opinion and not been afraid to voice it. But there's some people that out there that just they just kind of put their, you know, finger in their mouth, hold it up in the air, see which way the wind's blowing, and that's how they're going to go. So we'll get into the actual numbers here. We're going to go ahead and we'll take the first break here of the Steve Evans Show with Ken Corbin. Said Steve is out today, but I'll run the ship for you. If you've got anything you want to talk to us about, give us a text. Text us 806-680-2790. 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

All right. That's an appropriate intro for a radio. Spirit in the Sky. That's what a lot of times radio can be referred to as the Spirit of the Sky. This is the Texas Town Square Network. You're listening to the Steve Evans Show with Ken Corbin. Ken Corbin in today, running solo. Steve has to do a Republican duty, and much better he's doing it than me. And I'm glad you could join us this afternoon on your drive home. And if you want to comment today, hit us up on the text line, 806-680-2790. And we've been talking about some of the polling data and some of the things going on in different races. And I just got off the phone in between the break. I was talking to one of the current Lubbock Central Appraisal District Board of Directors members on place two, Jim Baxter. He's not running again, but he is in place two. He's the current member in place two. And Jackie Howard and Garrett Carmouche is running, and Jim gave a endorsement for Garrett, says that he's a real good guy, knows him. And I told him I didn't know him, but I do know Jackie Howard. Jackie Howard is on every Tuesday on Sunrise LBK, and he's a good guy. So basically, you know, like a lot of these races, you know, you're glad you have quality people running against each other, because it gives you a choice. And you know that regardless of who gets elected, it's going to be somebody that's worthy going to be in there. Because you can't say that, especially if you look at the races around the country. You know, like, you know, really, can anybody say that about what's happening in Michigan? I don't know. Michigan, maybe we ought to give Michigan back to Canada and just trade them with Alberta or something at the rate Michigan's going, and Minnesota and some of those areas are going. Wisconsin hasn't had quite the fall that Michigan or Minnesota is, but they're surrounded by it. But so getting back to the polling that we were talking about, and there's just, you know, a lot of chances out there for polling to be wrong. And we see that with so many of the races out there. And I think that with all the things that Tallarico has said out there, for him to be close, it's disturbing that, you know, somebody who says that, you know, there are six sexes and God's non-binary, among all the other things. And I'll go into something recently said about the Carmelo Anthony case. It's just you look at it. I had to click play again just to make sure that it was that. Then I clicked on, you know, AI. I said, would you confirm this? And then it went to the link that actually showed that was actually correct. I was just like, oh my. So going to some of the statewide polls here, the governor's race, and there's several of them that have gone out, and Greg Abbott cannot seem to pull away from Democrat Gina Hinojosa. And for good, bad, he's our governor. There's a lot of people of the opinion that Greg Abbott has served, you know, one term too many, and they had one Republican tell me he's kind of poster boy for term limits. I don't know. I go up and down on Abbott. Something I said, I'm glad you said that, or, oh gosh, why did you do that? But you never know. But it's that way with a lot of politicians. You know, there's rarely anybody that's, you know, that I see that doesn't, you know, 95% job, much less than 85% job. So it's one of those things that, you know, you get the good with the bad, and you hope that there's a whole lot more good than bad. But latest poll on governor, it's from Emerson College. There's flat date, the dates on the were taken in the field, 8/9, 8/10, and the sample was 1,000 likely voters. Now, some of the earlier polls had registered voters, and those were the ones that were real close. Now, it shows Abbott with 49% and Hinojosa at 45%. And that is outside of one of the earlier

the summer polls from New York Times, Siena, which had a higher margin for Abbott, and then it closed back up. But that's still, but even the ones from the Bush School and then Texas State University and the, you know, in the YouGov poll, you know, it had some of these within 2 or 3 points of, you know, it's a 2 or 3 points of Abbott. So that's one of those things that Abbott, he's going to have to be firmer on his convictions, I believe, you know, because you see that he's come out against the data centers and he's going to be talking about all the high transmission power lines. And it's going to be interesting to see how a lot of these issues end up playing over the next few months, because there's an article I'm going to get into a little bit about where we are on a lot of the data centers. And I know everybody's like, oh, no more data center. But it's an interesting take, and it's out of Reason Magazine and what they equate it to. And we'll do the U.S. Senate race last, since that's probably the most interesting one. Though, the most recent Bush School that happened on their proposal that happened on the lieutenant governor's race, Dan Patrick, the Republican incumbent, against Vicki Goodwin, who's a state rep out of the Austin area. The Bush School had, this was taken 727 to 730, so it's over nearly 3 weeks old, and it had Vicki Goodwin ahead of Dan Patrick, which I think there's going to be new polling probably come out any time now that's going to show it the opposite. I think more of them are going to do down the ballot instead of just the U.S. Senate race and the governor's race, which is what the Emerson poll did. And I haven't seen one on the attorney general or anything else down the ballot. But as you look at these various races, I think that part of the problem is I think there's some weariness of some of these long-term Republicans, you know, like the lieutenant governor. And I think we saw it with Cornyn. I don't think it was all just because everybody just hated John Cornyn. I think they just got tired of seeing John Cornyn. And the same thing with the governor. I think we're going to see a lot, you know, people wanting, you know, some basically fresh faces and new ideas and a little more energy. And I think we're going to have, you know, obviously have that because we're going to have a new senator, and hopefully it's a Republican, but we'll see. This is Ken Corbin in for Steve Evans on the Steve Evans Show with Ken Corbin. And you're listening to the Texas Town Square Network. And stay tuned for more news and views when we get back.

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day off. He's doing some Republican duty, thankfully him and not myself. And if you want to comment on anything I'm have to say today or just something at random that I feel is worthy of mentioning, 806-680-2790, and we'll welcome your comments and actually most likely repeat what you say, as long as it's not against FCC rules or going to get anybody else in trouble for saying it. And we've been talking about a lot of the polling that's coming out, and we're going to this polling's probably going to be a weekly, if not biweekly, occurrence. But the latest things that we have, I went through some of the polls for the governor and for some of the other offices, and the polling that's right now, the New Emerson College poll, which is the latest that was done for the Senate race and the governor's race. On the Senate race, it has Ken Paxton and challenger James Tallarico in a statistical tie. Okay, so basically Tallarico 47% and 46% for Paxton. That's well within margins of error, and that's too close to say one's definitely ahead of the other. And I think that you're going to see it stay pretty close. And it's, to me, amazing considering some of the things that has said one of the post Brandon Gill on X, basically had a post and had a video with Tallarico talking about Carmelo Anthony was convicted because there were no black members on the jury. The system's not working for black Texans. Okay, now, never mind that Carmelo Anthony admitted to stabbing, Austin Metcalf. Never mind the fact that the video showed Carmelo Anthony's version of the story to be completely false. There was no self-defense there, and the jury felt the same as I just said. So, but saying things like that, it just makes you just wonder, how can people really take Tallarico seriously? I guess that talks to honestly how weak people feel Ken Paxton is. And, you look at some of the other polls, and we talked about the Emerson poll. The one before that, there's two, the YouGov and the Bush School. They had different ones, and these were likely voters. Paxton, 43-47 for Tallarico and the Bush School. And the YouGov was 45% Paxton, 47% Tallarico. And so it's kind of being a little more consistent where Paxton is not taking the lead, but it's still well within margin of error. And I think we're going to have it back and forth this way most of the time. And, the problem that Paxton has, just throw it out there, he's morally challenged. And I've talked about this many times, sitting in this chair during the time that Paxton was going through the impeachment. Facts hadn't changed since that time. Now the results, for Paxton might end up the same, where he skates by and doesn't have to face the consequences. But the thing is that you look at his affairs have been well documented, and all the other things that have gone wrong, that Paxton has been able to basically be a Teflon candidate and Teflon politician. He has a pretty decent record as the Texas Attorney General. So, what he's done in his personal life has kind of separated out a lot of people's mind from the job that he's done as an elected official. Now, I kind of have to make that distinction, because there's no way I could vote for Tallarico, because that's just one thing that this Democrat socialist has said. And it's, can we really afford for the proverbial camel to get its nose underneath the tent and allow the Democrats back in? I'm of the opinion that no, that's not in the best interest of Texas in general. And I think it's, it could be problematic in the long run for us. And even though Paxton has a decent

Hello, Texas. I'm glad you're with us this afternoon on your drive home. You're listening to the Texas Town Square Network. Steve Evans Show with Ken Corbin. Steve Evans is taking

record as Texas Attorney General. In some of it's been, yes, kind of a little bit of grandstanding. Some of it's been, you know, I think at the behest of the Trump administration. But he's definitely shown that he is a conservative for the most part as he's been Attorney General. And part of the thing that we're seeing is that there are some Republicans that basically that Republicans need to get slapped in the face and woken up and take the Democrats seriously in Texas. Now, I don't believe like some where they believe it, you know, the craziness from the Democrat Socialist and others would be stronger in the long run if we lost a statewide race that brings it, that bring everybody back together, you know, wake them up to what's going on and get the Republican Party back together and focused on one thing, and that's winning elections, you know, like it was in, you know, in the 80s and 90s. And I think that it's, I don't agree with that. You know, we don't have the strongest statewide ticket in GOP history right now in Texas. And I think that is leading people to say that we've got to wake up, you know, with Paxton as our U.S. Senate nominee for Republicans and Beau French as a Railroad Commissioner candidate, and then Don Huffines on the comptroller. I think that there's, you know, personally, I think we could have done better, but we got to work with what we got. If you're a Republican and the Democrats, that's why they are so fired up. You know, you thought the energy that Democrats had with Beto, that was more Colt's personality. It's a lot deeper with Tallarico from everything I've seen. Yes, they have the buses that follow him around to make it look like the crowds are much bigger than they are, like they did with Beto, you know, from what it looks like to me and some of the, a lot of the pictures I see. But it's still, there's a lot more energy and a lot more money, and the enthusiasm is spilling over to a lot of independents. And that didn't happen as much in the Beto time against Cruz. But I think it is happening right now with Tallarico. And, you know, on top of having, you know, a lackluster slate of candidates for some part, you know, we've got the fiasco of the Texas Republican Party that has allegedly close to $1 million debt that was left by Abraham George on his way out the door, that the new chairman, she's going to have to, you know, she's going to have to go through and try to fix. And I'm not sure how she's going to do it unless some whale steps up and decides to give some money to the party. And, you know, the thing about Paxton, he's really got to start running some ads on radio and TV. I've seen a couple of posts of some things that were very good on, you know, minute and a half videos. But honestly, that's a small pool of people that are going to see that, especially considering the percentage of voters that vote that are over the age of 60. And how, and you know, and the thing is, it gets, as you get older, the less likely somebody over the age of 65 is going to be all over YouTube, all over TikTok, all over Instagram. Now, that's changing by the day, but it's not going to change quick enough to help out. But they're going to, but one of the ones that's out there about that, this is Texas, this is not Texas, it's a pretty clever ad, but it's going to take a lot more than that on Paxton's part to get out there and turn the tide and turn the narrative. And, you know, he needs to get out there, not just help frame the message against Tallarico. He's got to physically get out there and you know, he's got to actually campaign, especially in East and West Texas. Because if East and West Texas doesn't turn out strong for the Republicans, Republicans are going to get overrun by the discontent that's in the Metroplex, in the Houston area, in Central Texas. And I think it's going to be sad. The firewall that is East and West Texas is more important now than it has ever been. And I don't think we're going to have

great perspective of what's happening in Texas for someone in New Hampshire. And the awesome Guitar Slab Blues heading up to the break was fantastic. There you go, Nick. You got a plug. By the way, he wants to know what song that is, Nick. You know, Nick's going to have to look that up. We might have to tell you after the break. But he said, thanks, all the best. Hey, we appreciate your comments. Good, bad, you know, ugly. So it's, you know, we'll continue this discussion. You know, we got it coming up here on time for a break. And Nick's going to look up the song so we can tell the texter. And this is Ken Corbin on the Steve Evans Show with Ken Corbin on the Texas Town Square Network. We'll be back after these messages.

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You're listening to the Steve Evans Show with Ken Corbin. Ken Corbin here running the show solo today. Glad you could join us on your afternoon drive home. And if you want to comment today, 806-680-2790. We already had a few comments. One, New Hampshire, I believe that what you were looking for was Norman Greenbaum's Spirit in the Sky. I think that's the one that had the guitar intro. That because sometimes I hear two different sets of music. I hear what goes out on the air on the intro that Nick, you know, plays for all the network to hear, and then I also hear the music that goes out over the network in between the breaks, because I don't hear the commercial breaks that happen. So that's, you know, sometimes I'm sitting there thinking, okay, now which one is he talking about? You know, it's had to sit there and focus. So Amarillo on 940. You guys are going to be going here in a little bit. You're going to be breaking off going to the Sod Poodles game. And Sod Poodles are in Tulsa. I'm sure it's hot in Tulsa right now. It's 7 o'clock game. And they've, so far in this series, the Sod Poodles have a split. They won last night 4-1 over Tulsa. So good luck, Sod Poodles. I hope the season continues. You seem to, I saw where they're second, third place in a couple of the, depending on which week it is, but that they're having a pretty good season so far. So kind of getting back to where we were on some of the information on the polling. And, guys, I just – it's one of those things for what we have. You know, I'm glad that there's people talking about people that are getting involved and, you know, getting caught up in data centers and the nasty book debate. Now we need to be concentrating on elections, or you're never going to have any input. And, you know, I'm glad people are getting involved. You know, that's the first thing, because we've gone a long time on so many levels, and especially

when it gets down to situations like the city council or the county commissioners, school board, and people are getting involved, paying attention to what's going on there. Because for many years, you'd show up to one of those, and it'd be sometimes the same five people that I'd always see whenever I would occasionally go to those meetings. And so get out there and get involved in elections. This other stuff is going to be, you know, you're going to have some input, but the elections are the big thing that you have to get involved in. And as far as Republicans, I'm going to speak to Republicans here because I don't think there's that many Democrats that listen. But if you are, hey, I'm glad you're listening. But, you know, we don't agree with most of what you guys have. Though I have talked to several Democrats recently that are just distraught over the direction of the party on the Democrat Socialist. In fact, we've had some, you know, local Democrats here in Lubbock showing up to Republicans that they said, it's a bridge too far. We can't take it anymore. They said, you guys are speaking to more what we believe in than what the Democrats had the last 10 years. We just can't take it anymore. But the Republicans can't afford for Paxton to underperform. Steve's gone over this, and I've gone over this. We have too many down-the-ballot races that can be flipped if Tallarico shows to have any type of coattails whatsoever. He is at the top of the ballot. Now, there are some races, you know, in various parts of the state where the Democrat and Republican are going to go head-to-head on the congressional race. But out here, we're not going to have that problem. It's, you know, because you have, you know, with CD19, you know, with Tom Sell, he's going to be, you know, I think going to have a fairly easy time of it, but he's not going to take it for granted. And even though Kyle Rabel, who is the Democrat running against him, I think he's personally a little nutty, but it's, you know, Tom Sell's is a real solid candidate. This is the Texas Town Square Network. And this is Ken Corbin in for Steve Evans on the Steve Evans Show today. And we'll be back after these messages.

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I'm glad you can join us this afternoon on your drive home. 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You're listening to Steve Evans Show with King Corbin. King Corbin here running the ship solo today. I'm with Nick Tauschek. He's running the controls, trying to keep everything, you know, going in the right direction. And kind of we made a joke earlier about walking into the control room and looked like it had been burglarized and still kind of, you know, I basically just have, you know, one microphone and, you know, all the dump buttons are gone except for one. And it's kind of just, you know, like, I don't know how many are gone, but Tom, you better bring them back because you won't have a show to do on Monday if you don't. So that would be awkward, wouldn't it? Oh, well, you know, could you imagine that those two clowns having to share one microphone? Yeah, that'd be a little more cozy than I think they're capable of doing. So, okay, we got a few giveaways. Normally at 6 o'clock hour, we will do some giveaways. Sometimes we do them before, but right now I've got a pair of tickets for the 65th annual Tech Night kickoff, August 29th. The gates are going to open at 4:30 p.m. and it's going to be tons of fun out there. And the Knights of Columbus are putting this thing on, and it's going to be at 4702 130th Street in Lubbock. Now, I know a lot of you folks out there in Amarillo, Midland, Odessa, Abilene, in Wichita Falls, I know that y'all come in because there's Tech alumni scattered all over West Texas. And if you're wanting to come in for this, I will make sure to get these tickets in your hand. You'll either, you know, mail them overnight or meet you, you know, beforehand to get it done. And we will make sure that we get you those tickets. Now, if you need to, I want you to text us, Tech Night, and text line 806-680-2790. That is our text line. And just text Night. Make sure you have your name, your phone number, and your email, because we want to make sure that we have ways of getting in touch with you and letting you know, because the way people screen calls anymore, we need that email too, because you'll see that. We'll put you won in big, bold letters when we send out an email back to you. So be sure and sign up for that 806-680-2790 for the Tech Night tickets being put on. It's the biggest tailgate of the year, and it's the first tailgate of the year. So, oh, gosh, we keep going on a lot of the information that we had on the polling and things like that. But we talked about a little bit about, kind of got into some of the football talk, a little bit of the sports, and we had the information about the Saw Poodles. We had somebody text us, said there's a little bit of weather kind of knocked off, but Nick says all the green lights are up, so all four of our markets are up and going, so hopefully you're able to continue to hear us in Amarillo, and the Saw Poodles game gets to go off on the air as scheduled, because those are, you know, they're having a fun year, I think. So we'll go ahead and talk about, you know, it's hard to, you know, sometimes, you know, you need a break from the politics. You know, for me, that tends to be, you know, music, and tends to be sports, tends to be cooking out. That is, you know, I'm anymore, my life's gotten a lot more simple the last few years, and thankfully so, because, you know, I didn't want to be just totally as scattered as I used to be, and then did all right. David, we got in, text us, so it's starting to roll in for the Tech Night. Thank you for doing that. We're glad you're listening to us tonight. So Texas Tech, your first game for the Red Raiders, September 5th versus Abilene Christian, and it's going to be on FS1 if you want to watch it. If you don't want to show up, there's still some

single tickets available, I do believe, and it shows to be a 6 p.m. kickoff. Now, we're not going to leave out, you know, what's going on at some of the other schools. And so we're going to talk a little bit about some of those. Hardin-Simmons down in Abilene. You're going to be September 5th against Chapman. And looking at some of the other sports here, some of the other schools, Midwestern State, you're going to be, I guess, playing Missouri Southern on the 29th. That's going to be coming up just a week from this Saturday. And West Texas A&M, you're going to be playing on the 27th. You're going to be playing a Thursday night game against Western Colorado. And so there you go. You're going to have that game off. And then looking at some of the other schools, we got, let's see here, McMurray, your Warhawks are going to be playing on the 5th, Saturday, against Southwestern University. Going to be playing down in Georgetown. So there you go. We got a kind of rundown of everybody's football. You know, it's a great time of the year. You know, everybody's looking for it to not be hot. It's going to be hot. It's one of those things. And we could have done a Steve Evans type weathercast and just say it's hot, but I think his equipment's all melted down. But I think we're all pretty much assured it's hot, and it's going to stay hot for the next few days at least. So as we're going through talking about the elections, and I'm real surprised that, having a few things negative saying about, about Paxton, that I didn't get any pushback on it. I guess some of you kind of come to the realization that, where I was on that, it's, yeah, he's not perfect. None of us are perfect. And, and I know a lot of ladies said, he's cheated on his wife not once, but twice that we know of. He's not trustworthy. And I'm like, but do you think a Democrat socialist is? So, but there you go. But, like I said before, Republicans can't afford for Paxton to underperform. And we have way, way too many down the ballot races that can be flipped if Tallarico has any coattails at all. But there are several Republican candidates that I really like. And I like Mazie Middleton. I like the for Attorney General. I like the, he used to be a Texas senator, and he's a real solid conservative. And Nate Sheets and Commissioner, for the Ag Commissioner, and he's a real strong candidate. And I think that going forward, we're going to have to basically decide how we're going to play this as Republicans. We can't continue to let, candidates on the ballot that are weak candidates. I mean, we're going to pay the price at some point for this. And I think that as we look at the various races and we look at what's going on, we're going to have to make sure that we have better candidates. And we don't need to have, these guys that are flawed. And I think that there's so many different people out there that we've had on the ballot. And I personally thought Kelly Hancock was a much better candidate than Don Huffines as far as doing the job and being, a Republican that has a chance of moving forward. I think Don Huffines was a very lackluster and very ineffective senator, but that doesn't necessarily stop you from being elected to other offices, does it? And so that's, basically, I think that the Republicans just wake up. There's a few other news that's happened out there. One that just, gets everybody's rankles up is whenever we have a debt in the U.S. that tops a milestone. We had another milestone that happened this week. The U.S. debt topped $40 trillion. Now, that's hard to fathom, $40 trillion. Because you look –

You look at what it was just 15 years ago, it was much less. It was, you know, around the 15 range. But then you go back even further than that, and it was even smaller than that. And the debt-to-GDP ratio is widely expected to keep rising. You know, they think that in 10 years it could be 120% of GDP. And then in 30 years, we could be 175% of GDP. That's just, you know, and the thing is, you know, the one thing about the treasuries that are going on right now is you can dig a little deeper into it. The share of the treasuries held by foreign investors has actually been falling over these last few years, you know, where U.S. hedge funds are picking up the slack. So basically the what that means is that a lot of the Middle Eastern sovereign funds, and you look at the funds from China and Japan are taking a smaller share. Not that they don't still own massive amounts, and if either any of them decided just to all of a sudden try to dump it and affect the price and affect the dollar and affect the economy, it could very easily happen. And I think that we're going to see a lot of our debt just keep ballooning. And as we top this $40 trillion mark, you know, it's basically and the problem is bilateral and it's bipartisan. It's, you know, the Democrats aren't solely to blame. Republicans spend also. I guess we're not afraid to spend it. We just might not spend it in quite as fast as the Democrats. And, you know, while the ballooning debts were used to be tied to, you know, whenever we had wars or emergencies, and the deficits, you know, basically have become ever more a persistent and omnipresent feature of our economy. And it keeps getting, you know, as we keep having the interest rates fluctuate. We were very fortunate for many years to have it very low, and it was uncharacteristic for it to be so low. And, you know, once we got past being historically low, these rising interest costs and these mandatory entitlements, you know, all that spending there, you know, forces that debt higher and higher, and our interest payments become greater percentages of what the budget is. And it pushes out things like the farm bill. And because we have too many things that are mandatory spending, and the first thing that comes out of the budget to get paid, it's not Social Security, it's not, you know, Medicare, Medicaid, it's interest payments. And those interest payments are getting paid whether nobody else or anything else gets paid, because the U.S. cannot afford to default on any of its obligations. And that's, you know, whether, you know, some think that there needs to be a great reset and we do what's happened in other places, but those places that it's happened have been much smaller. And you look at what's happening in, you know, those places that have done that, like Cyprus, for instance, their economy's in shambles. And, you know, people think that it should happen here. You know, I read a couple of things where some are Democrat socialist, but hey, you can't do that. So we're going to still keep taking entries for the Tech Night, the 65th annual Tech Night kickoff, August 29th, put on by the Knights of Columbus, number 3008. Those are a bunch of good guys over there. And they put this on for many years to support Texas Tech athletics. And it's going to be featuring Texas Tech head football coach Joey McGuire. And it's going to be on the 29th. And text us, 806-680-2790. If you want to be in the drawing for a pair of tickets for Tech Night, just text us Tech Night. Make sure your name, your phone number, and your email are on there, so that way we can get a hold of you. Too many people, you know, block, you know, any kind of phone call that's not in their system. So we got to have another way of getting a hold of you besides the phone. So give us your email too. 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

0: Welcome back. Glad you could join us this afternoon. Steve's taking the day off. This is Steve Evans Show with Ken Corbin. And before we get to, we got a caller on the line, I'm going to go ahead and get the text message. And texter says that as to people not voting for Paxton because he's not trustworthy, my guess is that if we knew the private lives of all of our candidates, there are not very many that we would vote for if that were our criteria. Now, I don't necessarily disagree with that. It's just that Paxton seems to have his share and other people's share on top of it. Because you look at the number of things that have come out even before his wife divorced him, and the things that even happened when he was, before he got elected office as a state rep and then as a state senator, and some things that have come out, it's a pause for concern. But still, you know, a flawed Republican is still better than a Democrat socialist. And I think that's what we're facing. Okay, so we have Bob on the line. Bob is from Lubbock. Hello, Bob. Welcome to the Steve Evans Show with Ken Corbin. What's on your mind today?
1: Ken. Well, I was just going to say that I do not disagree with your opinions that there are some pretty weak candidates and that that's part of the problem, but I don't think that's the entire problem.
0: Not at all. There's many problems, but that's just the top of the iceberg.
1: Yeah, I don't think you can consider Greg Abbott a weak candidate, but there are some polls that have Gina Hinojosa within a couple of points, and that's pretty shocking. And I think it's indicative of deeper problems. The example that I gave Nick was what we like to refer to as school vouchers. Basically, every rural state representative was opposed to it because the entire project, whatever, is not good for rural Texas. And so for a very long time, the Democrats and the rural Republicans were able to kind of keep the door closed. But the money people in the Republican Party decided that they were going to primary anybody who didn't support vouchers.
0: Right,
1: and this is the problem that I see. That's a big part of what's going on in the Republican Party in Texas these days, is that they don't really represent the majority of Republicans, or at least a lot of us.
0: Well,
1: and
0: Bob, the thing, what, to go back to like Abbott, that's about Abbott being a weak candidate. The thing about Abbott, and I think you could put their Lieutenant Governor Dan Patrick in the same boat. And I think it was part of the problem with, you know, some to a lesser extent, but he had other problems. Sid Miller was there's a familiarity there. And I think that people were weary of seeing them all the time. And they wanted, and it's not that they were weak candidates. I think that sometimes that you get too many, you know, too much FaceTime and you could wear people out. Now, as far as vouchers go, you know, there's a lot of people upset because Abbott did go, if you didn't support some of his stuff 100%, he did go after you. And a good example in Nacogdoches, I believe it's HD10, Travis Clardy, who was a strong Republican, was in the Texas House for several years, voted for most everything, did not vote for the vouchers, and Abbott went after him. And you're right about that. And I think there's some things about that. I think that's why you look at that. They're trading softly on data centers and high power transmission lines because they had some backlash about

0: about the vouchers.
1: Yeah, so as I said, I mean, there's a, I really think that's, I mean, look, man, I don't know if you remember Alan Steelman. I don't know if you're old enough to even remember him. That's how long I've been involved in Republican politics. I volunteered for him back in the late 70s. But what I've seen lately is that the party is just getting away from the things that people, that most Republicans really believe in.
0: Well, I agree with you there, Bob.
1: Issues.
0: We're running up on a hard break at the bottom of the hour. But, Bob, appreciate you listening to the show. Thank you for calling in, and you're welcome to call back anytime. Appreciate your comments.
1: Good evening, Ken.

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Welcome back. Glad you're with us for the last half hour of the Steve Evans Show with Ken Corbin. Ken Corbin in this afternoon. Steve is out doing some Republican business. Thankfully, he is, so I don't have to. Had one texter, basically, I'm not going to give his number out, and just basically said that they've been listening for a little while and said if I was the only one they were listening to, they wouldn't vote for Paxton. And it's, but the thing is, I'm voting for Paxton. I don't necessarily like Paxton. I mean, there's so much Tallarico we could get into, all the different things, and I might go into it a little bit later on about the problems with Paxton. But, you know, this isn't the first campaign and the first race where basically you vote for the best worst choice out there. You know, this, and it's probably not going to be the last. And for Paxton's problems, he's still done a pretty decent job as Attorney General. I mean, I'll give Paxton, you know, where his due, where he earns his due, and he has on his job as Attorney General. Is it perfect? No, I don't think any elected official is perfect, but it's one of those things. It's, you know, my endorsement is, you know, I would say it's really an endorsement. It's just saying, you know, hold your nose and vote. And, you know, another, you know, texter basically says with Paxton, says part of Paxton's problem is he makes enemies on his own side. He said he's very wary of Dan, quote unquote, let's ban everything Patrick. And he still gives Abbott credit for starting to bus illegal aliens to sanctuary states. You know, that's, I think that's, you know, all those are valid points. And it's, even though none of, you know, I talked with Bob on the phone earlier, is that there's, you know, what they say is that familiarity breeds contempt. I think that's kind of what we're seeing with you know, both Pat, you know, not just Paxton, but with Patrick and Abbott. And I think that there's, you know, we're going to have, hopefully it's not forced upon us by the Democrats winning some seats,

0: you know, some change and some turnover. I think the Republican Party is in desperate need of some of the younger candidates and the younger office holders to get to be have a chance of moving up. And I think that we're going to, you know, I think there's some that have moved on that would have been very good candidates. And I think we have an opportunity here to interject some energy and fresh blood over the next, you know, two or three cycles once we get past this one, for the Republicans to have more energy and get some more candidates that have new ideas, fresh ideas. And I think, you know, I know some of you are not going to like what I have to say next, but I think the fact that we had someone with the energy of Speaker Dustin Burrows out there, that, you know, you look at some of the, he was definitely probably one of the youngest speakers we've had in the state of Texas, but did, you know, a lot of energy. He's just, you know, smart guy, and held to, despite all the beatings that he took across the state and all the censure threats and everything like that, he stuck to his guns and had probably one of the most conservative sessions we've ever had in the state of Texas. And I think it would be.
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2: The infield dirt is dragged and ready. The outfield grass cut and manicured to perfection. All we need is the crack of the bat, the snap of the glove, and the buzz of the crowd. Every pitch matters. Every at-bat counts. Tonight, the Amarillo Sod Poodles take the field as they work towards one goal, a championship. Sod Poodles baseball starts right now.
3: Yes, indeed, it does start right now from beautiful downtown Tulsa, Oklahoma. It is time once again for Amarillo Sod Poodle Baseball here on News Talk 940 AM. The Sod Poodles are the proud AA affiliate of the Arizona Diamondbacks, and this is Game 3 of this six-game series here at One Oak Field with the Tulsa Drillers, the AA affiliate of the world champion Los Angeles Dodgers. And if Game 3 shapes up to be like Games 1 and 2 were, then we're in for another good one tonight here on News Talk 940 AM, the home of every Sod Poodle game, home and road. Joining you from the road for the Amarillo National Bank pregame show. Two extra inning games played between these two teams so far. Tulsa was on the right side of it on Tuesday on Josue DePaula's walk-off home run, but the Soddies turned the tables last night. Got a first inning home run from Avery Owusu-Asiedu and then didn't score for the rest of regulation. It was 1-1 going to the 10th, and the Soddies exploded for three runs in the top of the 10th. Big RBI double for Junior Franco, but then the biggest swing of the game belonged to Trent Youngblood. He hammered a two-run homer off Calvin Ramirez, who might be the top relief pitcher in this Texas League. And the Soddies picked up their 12th extra inning victory of the season. That's the most out of 120 minor league baseball teams. And this Amarillo team continues to have a flair for the dramatic, hoping to take a 2-1 lead over Tulsa as the Soddies have maintained first place in the Texas League South. It's Avery Short night. It's 100 degrees again here in Tulsa as this hot August heat continues to press on. But today's A&B pregame show guest is one of the guys that has been the most clutch in these extra inning victories recently. It's Sawyer Hawks, who last night threw an extra innings once again. Of his seven outings with Amarillo, four of them have come in extra innings, so nobody knows how to pitch in extras better than this guy. So we thought today would be a perfect day to sit down with him and discuss his season, his extra inning performance, and his former swimming career. That all comes up next as we talk with Sawyer on the next segment of the Amarillo National Bank pregame show as we break and come back from Tulsa on News Talk 940 AM.
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3: Welcome back to the Amarillo National Bank pregame show here in Tulsa. Game three of this series with the Drillers. I'm joined by Sawyer Hawks. Another great outing last night for the Soddies as Amarillo picked up another extra inning victory. And Sawyer, your first professional season, first full season. You've had a lot of great success here to start your Sod Poodle career, but how, in general, would you say the first season is going? How do you feel?
4: It's been fun, man. It's been fun. The longest season I've played in my life, most appearances, most innings. So just fighting that, keeping my routine based, and I feel good. It's a blessing to get up to Double A my first year, for sure. So just want to continue to go out there and put up zeros.
3: This team leads the world in extra inning victories, number 12 last night. And you, since you've been here, have been the extra inning guy. Yeah. That's got to be a fun little layer for you.
4: No, it is. It is. Sometimes I wish my outings were less stressful, for sure. But it's been fun to be that guy, to come in and be slotted into that role that's throwing important innings. It's a blessing, man. I love it.
3: You've pitched at the end of the game at Vanderbilt. You pitched at the end of the game this year in high A, obviously same here in double A. When did you first realize that that was something that you were good at?
4: So my freshman year at Air Force, I started a lot of games and was not good. So my sophomore year, I came in as a reliever and found my niche there, kind of. And then from Vandy on out, it was later inning appearances and something that I've loved doing and done well at so far. So.
3: How do you get into that closer mindset? Because, you know, the old baseball trope is that closers have to have a little bit of a screw loose. Yeah. But how do you get yourself into that moment to be in these stressful extra inning, late game, close game situations?
4: Right. Honestly, don't try and make the moment more than it is. It's another appearance to go out there and get some outs and execute a pitch that I want to throw. Sometimes the moment is big and that's exciting more than anything, but it's not necessarily a different mode that I got to tap into. It's just more of a realization that I need to just go out there and do what I do. So
3: seems to me when you really need to make a pitch with the Soddies, you've gone to your cutter. Yeah. Talk to me about the evolution of that pitch and how it's become your go-to pitch.
4: Yeah, I think especially lately I've been falling behind in counts, and to have something that is hard, that doesn't, you know, it looks like a fastball coming out of the hand and just kind of darts away at the last second has been huge for me. I feel like I could throw it in the zone for the most part. Whenever I fall behind or it's something that I need to expand the outer half to righties, I love throwing it, and it's felt comfortable so far. It was at Vandy last year, it was more of a slider,

0: fun out there.
1: Yeah, no, we definitely do. It's a good group out there, a bunch of clowns, and it's fun. Working with Gabby's been great so far. Obviously, limited time with him, but bouncing ideas off him on, you know, pitch usages and when to throw what to what guys. He's super knowledgeable about that, and yeah, it's been awesome working with him.
2: You were an all-conference swimmer in high school, along with your baseball career. And baseball is like the ultimate team sport. Swimming is such an individual sport when you're not in the relays. So how did you mix those two, a very individual sport, and obviously baseball is a huge team sport?
1: Yeah, played baseball my whole life growing up, so that was kind of easy to slot in there. And whenever I got into swimming in seventh grade, I used it more as kind of an exercise for baseball to get in baseball shape, and fell in love with it, man. It was really fun, and that is a team. It's a team full of individuals for sure, and you know you're individually competing. But no, I used it more as kind of exercise to get ready for baseball season, and it was great.
2: What is being a Vandy boy like in your words?
1: It was an amazing experience. I think growing up in the time that I grew up, going to Vanderbilt was a lot of kids' dreams, and to be able to go to a program like that and play for a coach like Tim Corbin and with pitching coach Scott Brown, those guys are amazing. And being in that culture, being in that program was something I will never take for granted, and that was an amazing experience.
2: What's your vibe of this clubhouse in general? I know we talked about the bullpen being a bunch of clowns, but a group that works together well. But in general, this team is in first place right now, 20-some-odd games left in the season. What would you say the vibe around the clubhouse is as the team tries to hunt down the second half?
1: It's good. No, it's good. It's a light group. It's a fun group, but we know when it's time to get serious and when it's time to dig in. And like you said, we lead the damn league in extra inning wins and whatnot. So whenever those games start going towards the extra or the late innings, we buckle down and get serious. And vibes have been great. When we win, it's like we expect to win. And when we lose, it's how do we get back to winning? So that's been the focus, and that's been great.
2: Last one for you. Nearing the end of your first full professional season, what do you know now about this pro ball experience that you didn't know when you got drafted last summer?
1: I think I underestimated the length of the season and the grind, for sure. Six games a week, it's a lot of baseball. It's a lot of time to there's downtime, but there's a lot of time to focus on our job. And I find myself sometimes overly thinking about my outings, overly thinking, because that's all we do on a day-to-day basis is we try and play baseball and get better at it. And taking myself away from the game, my girlfriend's been great at that, so just trying to, you know, balance out work-life balance. Even though work is a game and it is baseball, it's still a lot on your mental sometimes, so getting away from it and staying in my routine.
2: Work-life balance, it's essential for everybody. Sawyer Hawks on the A&B pregame show. Thanks so much, man.
1: Thank you, man. Appreciate it.
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7: Welcome back to Tulsa and the Amarillo National Bank pregame show here on a hot Thursday night at One Oak Field. Game 3 of this series. Let's dive into our

0: starting pitching matchup tonight. First for Tulsa, it is another top 30 Dodger prospect, the 21st best in the LA system according to MLB Pipeline. The 24-year-old Memphis, Tennessee native Aiden Fuller. That's Fuller, F-O-E-L-L-E-R. He was promoted to the AA level at the end of July, and with Tulsa, he's 0-1 with a 1.46 ERA in 12 and a third innings at this level. He's allowed 11 hits, only two earned runs, one homer. He's walked six and struck out 13 after 13 appearances and 11 starts with High A Great Lakes. He threw 54 and two-thirds innings there and had a 3.46 ERA. Fuller has one of the top-ranked fastballs in the Dodgers organization. It'll get up to 99, and on the 20 to 80 scouting scale, it's graded as 70, which you don't see many minor league single pitches graded that high. So the Pipeline really loves Fuller's fastball, and he will start again for the second time on this homestand. Of course, Tulsa's at home for the second straight week. He threw five shutout innings last week against Arkansas. Three hits, no runs. He walked two and struck out six. And he's only faced three of the nine starting Soddies in this game. Back at the single-A level when he was with Rancho Cucamonga and the Soddies were playing in single-A with Visalia. So not a lot of familiarity with this right-hander, and of course he was not with Tulsa the first time these two teams played. So Fuller is going to try to build on what was his best outing at this level last week against Arkansas and continue on as Tulsa, the best team in AA baseball. They've got the best overall record, the most home wins, and the most road wins. So they have already punched their playoff ticket in the Texas League, and Fuller tries to deliver win number 75 of this season. For Tulsa, opposite Avery Short for the Soddies, the 25-year-old from Indianapolis, Indiana, makes another start, his 21st this season with Amarillo. Overall, Shorty's 4-6 with a 4.41 ERA, and he has been one of the better road pitchers. 4-2 with a 4.32 ERA. He had his last year's numbers pulled up. This is his 21st start of the season and his second career start here at One Oak Field. He threw here last June and pitched into the seventh inning, 6 2/3, allowed just two earned runs that night against Tulsa. Faces Tulsa for the second time this season. Faced the Drillers at Hodgetown back on June 3rd and gave up just one run in five innings on eight hits. There was a lot of traffic against him, but he got three double play turns behind him, and that really did help him out. Ultimately, the Soddies lost that game, but Short gave them a great effort. And he'll try to continue his great road performance this season. He's got a 2.54 ERA away from Hodgetown. That's the sixth best in the Texas League among starters that have made at least six road starts this season. We'll see what Short's pitch limit is. It's around 75. It was around 75 for his last start. We'll see what it is as he continues to work back from that pitching shoulder soreness. Short against Fuller is your starting pitching matchup for tonight's game. We're going to break one more time and come back with our starting lineups and our pick to click brought to you by Williams Windows. That's next on News Talk 940 AM.
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0: Welcome back to Tulsa in the final segment of the A&B pregame show here from One Oak Field. It's time for our starting

0: Lineups first for the Tulsa Drillers, the home team. They're 28-19 in the second half, 74-42 overall. That's the second best record out of 120 teams in minor league baseball. They're the AA affiliate of the two-time defending world champion Los Angeles Dodgers, and they're managed by Eric Wedge. The opponent's starting lineup, as always, is brought to you by the People's Federal Credit Union. Taylor Young leads it off for a third straight day. He's at second. Top Dodger prospect Josue DePaula hits second and will play left. Three righties in a row. Elijah Hainline's the DH. Griffin Lockwood Powell's at first. Frank Rodriguez is the catcher. The lefty Chris Newell's in center. Switch hitting Logan Wagner's at third. Lefty Cole Myers in right. And the righty Jose Izarra is at shortstop for the Drillers. It is five right-handers, three left-handers, and one switch hitter, all in support of the righty Aiden Fuller. And now for the Soddies, 25-22 in first place in the Texas League South, 61-54 overall under second-year manager Javier Colina. The San Poodle starting lineup, as always, is brought to you by HTO. Trent Youngblood hit the big home run on the 10th last night. He leads off and will DH today. Danny Ceretti hits second. The switch-hitting second baseman will bat two. Avery Owusu-Asiedu, AOA, homered last night. He'll hit third and play right. Hansel Luis cleans up at third. Drew Jones hits fifth and center. Ben McLaughlin hits sixth and will play first base. Junior Fracco hits seventh and left. Gene Walters hits eighth at shortstop with Christopher Terrien off tonight. And Gavin Logan, the lefty, hits ninth and will do the catching for the Soddies. It is just two right-handers, four left-handers, and three switch hitters. Our pick to click is brought to you by Williams Windows. How can you go with anybody except AOA? Owusu-Asiedu has been lighting the world on fire here in Double A. That concludes the Amarillo National Bank pregame show here from Tulsa. We're going to break one more time and come back with the first pitch of the Soddies and Drillers in Game 3 of this series next on News Talk 940 AM.
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5: The infield dirt is dragged and ready. The outfield grass cut and manicured to perfection. 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Every pitch matters. 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Tonight, the Amarillo Sod Poodles take the field as they work towards one goal, a championship. Sod Poodles baseball starts right now.
0: Yes, indeed, it does start right now here on News Talk 940 AM. It is another triple-digit night here in Tulsa, Oklahoma, 100 degrees. Coming to you live from One Oak Field for another presentation of Sod Poodle Baseball here on News Talk 940 AM. The right-hander Aiden Fuller, 24-year-old from Memphis, Tennessee, makes his fifth appearance and third start at the AA level with Tulsa. Promoted to the Drillers at the end of July. Overall, this season across 17 appearances and 13 starts over the high A and double A levels. He's 3-2 with a 3.09 ERA. In 67 innings, he's allowed just 46 hits. That's an incredibly low number, 23 earned runs, and he's got 82 Ks and only 26 walks. Guy that played 3 years of JUCO baseball, had Tommy John surgery in JUCO, ended up an 11th round pick of the Dodgers in 2020.